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1: Every year, the world uses 35 billion barrels of oil. This massive scale of fossil fuel dependence pollutes the Earth, and it won't last forever. Scientists estimate that we've consumed about 40% of the world's oil. According to present estimates, at this rate, we'll run out of oil and gas in 50 years or so, and in about a century for coal. On the flip side, we have abundant sun, water, and wind. These are renewable energy sources, meaning that we won't use them up over time. What if we could exchange our fossil fuel dependence for an existence based solely on renewables? We've pondered that question for decades, and yet renewable energy still only provides about 13% of our needs. That's because reaching 100% requires renewable energy that's inexpensive and accessible. This represents a huge challenge, even if we ignore the politics involved and focus on the science and engineering. We can better understand the problem by understanding how we use energy. Global energy use is a diverse and complex system, and the different elements require their own solutions. But for now, we'll focus on two of the most familiar in everyday life, electricity and liquid fuels. Electricity powers blast furnaces, elevators, computers, and all manner of things in homes, businesses, and manufacturing. Meanwhile, liquid fuels play a crucial role in almost all forms of transportation. Let's consider the electrical portion first. The great news is that our technology is already advanced enough to capture all that energy from renewables, and there's an ample supply. The sun continuously radiates about 173 quadrillion watts of solar energy at the Earth, which is almost 10,000 times our present needs. It's been estimated that a surface that spans several hundred thousand kilometers would be needed to power humanity at our present usage levels. So why don't we build that? Because there are other hurdles in the way, like efficiency and energy transportation. To maximize efficiency, solar plants must be located in areas with lots of sunshine year-round, like deserts. But those are far away from densely populated.

populated regions, where energy demand is high. There are other forms of renewable energy we could draw from, such as hydroelectric, geothermal, and biomasses, but they also have limits based on availability and location. In principle, a connected electrical energy network with power lines crisscrossing the globe would enable us to transport power from where it's generated to where it's needed. But building a system on this scale faces an astronomical price tag. We could lower the cost by developing advanced technologies to capture energy more efficiently. The infrastructure for transporting energy would also have to change drastically. Present-day power lines lose about 6 to 8% of the energy they carry because wire material dissipates energy through resistance. Longer power lines would mean more energy loss. Superconductors could be one solution. Such materials can transport electricity without dissipation. Unfortunately, they only work if cooled to low temperatures, which requires energy and defeats the purpose. To benefit from that technology, we'd need to discover new superconducting materials that operate at room temperature. And what about the all-important oil-derived liquid fuels? The scientific challenge there is to store renewable energy in an easily transportable form. Recently, we've gotten better at producing lithium-ion batteries, which are lightweight and have high energy density. But even the best of these store about 2.5 megajoules per kilogram. That's about 20 times less than the energy in 1 kilogram of gasoline. To be truly competitive, car batteries would have to store much more energy without adding cost. The challenges only increase for bigger vessels, like ships and planes. To power a cross-Atlantic flight for a jet, we'd need a battery weighing about 1,000 tons. This, too, demands a technological leap towards new materials, higher energy density, and better storage. One promising solution would be to find efficient ways to convert solar into chemical energy. This is already happening in labs, but the efficiency is still too low to allow it to reach the market. The transition towards all renewable energies is a complex problem involving technology, economics, and politics. But there's ample reason to be optimistic that we'll get there. Top scientific minds around the world are working on these problems and making breakthroughs all the time. And many governments and businesses are investing in technologies that harness the energy all around us.

crowd, get up, get up.

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0: what to do in case of a car accident. If you are involved in an automobile accident, there are certain things you can do to protect yourself and the people around you. The following is a list of the things that you should do if you are in an automobile accident. Number 1. Stop. Never drive away from the scene of an accident, even a minor one. Number 2. Protect the scene. You can prevent further accidents by setting up flares or keeping your flashers on. If it is dark and your lights don't work, you should have a flashlight to keep you safe while you wait in your disabled car or by the side of the road. Number 3. Call the police.
1: 911, what's the nature of your emergency?
0: Even if there are no serious injuries, it is a good idea to call the police. You may need a police report to file a claim with your insurance company, even if it is just to make a claim for damage to your vehicle. The vehicles involved in the accident should remain where they are unless they interfere with traffic. Number 4. Make an accurate record. When the police arrive, make sure you tell the investigating officer exactly what happened to the best of your ability. If you do not know certain facts, tell that to the officer too. Do not speculate, guess, or misstate any of the facts. If you're asked if you are injured and you're not sure, say that you're not sure rather than saying no.

Often, the pain and injuries from motor vehicle accidents become apparent hours after the actual collision. You should also make sure statements made by the other persons involved in the accident are accurate as well. Number 5. Take pictures. If you happen to have a camera in your vehicle, or a cell phone equipped with a camera, you should take pictures of the vehicles if there is visible damage. If you have visible injuries, you should photograph them as well. However, you should in no way interfere with the ongoing police investigation. If you cannot take pictures at the scene of the accident, take them as soon as possible after the accident. Number 6. Exchange information. Typically, the investigating officer obtains this information. However, if the police do not respond to the accident, you should obtain the name, address, and telephone number of all persons involved in the accidents. If police respond to the accident, the investigating officer usually will provide all drivers with a police report. Number 7. Report the accident. Notify your insurance company as soon as possible. Many policies require immediate reporting and full cooperation. Number 8. Seek medical attention. Often injuries caused by a motor vehicle accident are not immediately apparent. People can start feeling the most pain a day or even two following an automobile accident. Unless you are absolutely certain you were not injured, you should seek medical attention at your local emergency room. Even in accidents involving minor impact, you can sustain a serious and permanent injury to your spinal cord. If you lost consciousness or were dazed for even a short period of time following the collision, you may have suffered a concussion or closed head injury. This can cause cognitive and behavioral changes if left untreated. And finally, 9. Keep a file. Keep all your accident-related documents and information together. This information should include a claim number, the claims adjuster who is handling the claim, names and phone numbers of all contacts, receipts for a rental car, and other expenses incurred as a result of the accident. Drive safely, and we hope that this never happens to you.

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1: It's dark outside. The season's growing colder. I'm still surprised how fast the summer goes. 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No breaks on life.

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Turtles All the Way Down is the book for this week. Now, Turtles All the Way Down is a young adult novel written by American author John Green, the same guy that did Fault in Our Stars. He published this novel on October 10, 2017 by Dutton Books. It is his fifth solo novel and his seventh overall. Its publication was announced during VidCon 2017, the online video conference co-founded by Green and his brother, Hank Green.

It was his first published work since his 2012 novel, The Fault in Our Stars. It was released on October 10, 2017 and debuted at number one on the New York Times bestseller list in the category Young Adult Hardcover Books. It stayed at the top in the list for 15 weeks and remained on the list for 62 weeks even after that.

Now, the background of the story can be a bit confusing, so we need to keep up together here. The story centers on 16-year-old Asa Holmes, an American high school student with OCD and anxiety. She has a search for a fugitive billionaire who happens to be a neighbor's father. She is grieving the loss of her own father while budding a relationship growing between her and the billionaire's son.

Additionally, the novel explores Ace's relationship with her best friend Daisy. The only other detail of the plot revealed to the public before releases was that it was a contain, either literally or figuratively, a tawatra to Star Wars fanfiction and an unexpected reunion of friends and values of friendship.

Speaking of the novel, Green stated this is his first attempt to write directly about the kind of mental illness that has affected his life since childhood. So while the story is fictional, it is quite personal to him.

Going back to our main girl, Aza is a 16-year-old high school student living in Indianapolis who struggles with OCD, who often manifests a fear of human microbiome. She's constantly worried about infection, particularly by C. diff. She repeatedly opens a never-ending healing callus on her finger in an effort to drain out what she believes are pathogens. Throughout the book, Aza is accompanied by two close friends, Michael Turner, an aspiring artist, and her best friend Daisy Ramirez, who writes Star Wars fanfiction.

one day, however. At school, Daisy discovers that Russell Pickett, a billionaire constructor magnate, and the father of one of Ace's old friend, Davis Pickett, has gone missing in the wake of fraud investigation. She was tempted by the reward of $100,000 for information leading to Pickett's arrest. Daisy takes Ace on a search for the missing billionaire.

After they canoed across the White River and sneaking onto the Pickett property, they are caught by the security guard who brings them to meet Davis, the son. To persuade the two girls to stop pursuing the elder Pickett, Davis gives Asa $100,000 taken from his dad's various stashes around the guest house, which she splits with Daisy. After the meeting, Davis and Ava become good friends, and at the same time, Daisy becomes friends with Michael.

and if so far you feel there hasn't been drama, just wait. As time passes, Aza comes to believe that she could not overcome her anxiety, which prevents her from having any normal relationship with anyone. She finds numerous blog posts written by Davis about his feelings about his father's disappearance and his feelings towards her. Aza reads Daisy's fanfiction as well for the first time and discovered that Daisy has been using it as a vent for her frustration with Ava.

Now, she continues to spiral into a panic attack, which results in her drinking a bottle of hand sanitizer, and she passes out. Their friendship briefly deteriorates, culminating into a heated argument while Aza is driving that result in a car accident. Aza spends 8 days in the hospital, during which she also has a panic attack due to C. diff and ends up drinking sanitizer again.

She recovers and rekindles her friendship with Daisy once she is healed and taking new prescriptions that help her cope with her anxiety at an underground art exhibition inside an unfinished drainage tunnel system. Art shows can be in the weirdest places. It's of the Pogs run that the Pickett family was responsible for. Aza and Daisy go up walking around exploring on their own when they finally solve the mystery and they realize that the elder Pickett had run to the same place they were in.

after noticing a putrefaction emanating from the area, they suspect that the billionaire had already died while in hiding. Aza tells Davis of their discovery, and the latter eventually place an anonymous tip to the police. The authorities find the body, and their coroners confirm its identity and determined that Pickett was killed by exposure in the tunnel.

now, given the loss of their parents and home their mother died years prior, added to the fact that their father, now don't laugh about this, had left their entire fortune to their pet, Tuatra. Davis and his younger brother Noah decides to relocate to Colorado, where they have rented a house and would be attending schools. As Davis and Aza say their goodbye, she reflects on the open possibilities of her future.

As an internet public figure, a section of the novel was read aloud by Green during the Project for Awesome livestream in December 2016 in order to protect the book's copyright. This section of the livestream is now not archived, but no longer available online.

And we have run out of time. Remember, reading is to the mind what exercise is to the body. This was Page by Page, brought to you by Saudi Arabia. Remember to stay blessed and stay safe.

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Anatolia's power. Feel its power. 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
2: presents 10 Things You Don't Learn in School. Though high school and college are excellent at teaching many valuable skills, they don't teach many aspects necessary to succeed and thrive in life. And some of these skills are essential to have. We have compiled the most important things that every person needs to learn in order to navigate relationships and careers, and to be a well-rounded, successful individual. Number 1. How to think. You have many duties and responsibilities in life, and the decisions you make have serious consequences, some immediate and some delayed, affecting not only you, but others as well. Making the right choices could literally mean the difference between happiness and remorse, success and failure, and so on. You need to be equipped with the ability to think through scenarios and situations which inevitably come up in life. Number 2. Conversation skills. Throughout your life, you will find yourself surrounded by other people, be it your family, spouse, friends, coworkers, or boss. All of your interactions will require certain social norms, such as mutual respect and give and take. Today's younger generation are more accustomed to communicating mostly via text messages, email, and social media. With this relatively new type of communication, their personal communication skills tend to lag behind. This can sometimes result in social isolation and not learning from others' experiences and mistakes. Lacking proper communication skills could be stifling in various ways and even become a barrier to rewarding careers and relationships. Knowing when to speak, when to listen, and how to connect with others are all valuable skills important in the workplace and in relationships. Number 3. How to handle money. Handling money responsibly is a very important thing to learn, and the sooner you learn, the better. If you study business, accounting, or finance, you will learn about procedures, financing arrangements, and business structures, but you won't learn all that much about personal finance, investing, and saving. Another valuable skill not taught in school is how to establish and maintain good credit. And if you ever want to buy a house or a car, you will need good credit. Otherwise, you'll need to have cash and buy outright. That being said, many people don't know how interest is calculated, what a good interest rate is, how your credit score is affected, and how minimums are calculated. Number 4. Relationships and family. Being in a relationship, having a family, and raising children are all hard work. Don't get me wrong, I'm not saying they're bad things. They're actually all great things. But maintaining a marriage over several decades is hard work. It requires understanding, respect, a strong connection built over time, dedication, and many other factors. And, well, not everyone is cut out for it. But they don't teach you anything about it in school. Raising children is equally challenging. It's unlikely that anyone raising a child will tell you that it's all smooth sailing. Most will tell you that the entire experience is a learning process, and that there was so much to learn that they didn't know prior to having kids. Number 5. Manners. It seems as though manners have been on a steady decline over time, but having them is indispensable in a civilized society. Using them properly makes good impressions with people around you, whether it's your friends, family, teachers, bosses, acquaintances, or strangers. It also makes you more respectable. In addition to manners, kindness and respect for all people you encounter is important. If you travel, you should learn about the customs and manners of that society. Otherwise, you might come off as ill-mannered, and you may even offend others by your actions or lack of. Number 6. Finding a job. There are two goals of education. The first is to educate, to make students more knowledgeable, and the second is to prepare them for the workforce. Finding a job will be crucial to support yourself and possibly a family. But unfortunately, many people have no idea how to find a job. They don't know how to write a decent resume, where to start job hunting, or what employers are looking for. Number 7. Home and

0: car. For most people, the two most expensive purchases they will make will be a house and a car. Of course, you will probably replace your car several times in your life, but buying one is still a big expense. Both of these purchases involve an extensive process that most people coming out of school just don't have a clue about. You need to learn about buying and leasing and figure out what works best for you. Then you need to deal with hard-driving salesmen that usually don't care about what is best for you. They care only about their bottom line, to separate as much money from you as they can. Then once you have the car, you also need good insurance. And there are certain things you should know for proper maintenance. It's pretty much the same when buying and selling a home. Timing, price negotiation, mortgage process and approvals, down payments, dealing with real estate agents, etc. And then, maintenance of the home. Number 8, learning from failure. There's a misconception that failure means you've lost the game in life. This couldn't be further from the truth. It's okay to fail. Failure is a great life teacher. It teaches humility and how to correct your course of action. Failure makes you tougher and more capable of navigating life's inevitable ups and downs. It helps you keep a realistic viewpoint of the world. Being afraid of risks is a surefire way to stunt personal development. And when people realize that failure is actually a part of success, they have breakthroughs. Number 9, time management. Time management is critical, and most people drastically underestimate its importance. However, by no means do I imply that every moment of your life should be spent working. The time you spend on leisure activities, hobbies, self-development, and especially family time are crucial for being a healthy and happy person. There should also be certain hours of the day dedicated to your life goals. Managing time effectively keeps you self-disciplined and focused on your tasks at hand. Unfortunately, most people manage time ineffectively. Number 10, survival skills. Accidents can happen at just about any time, and being equipped with the knowledge of first response is important, not only for your sake, but for those around you. Everyone should learn essential skills like first aid and CPR, making a fire, swimming, reading a compass, navigating a map, and changing a car tire. And that's just to name a few. Learning self-defense can also be a valuable skill in protecting yourself should you ever fall victim to an attack. While many schools do teach some of these skills to some degree, they're not a universal part of the curriculum. Learning all of these things from an early age would not only be beneficial, but should also be imperative. We wouldn't just be smarter, we'd be better people as well.
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3: Coral reefs. Their bright, vivid colors can be seen in tropical ocean waters around the globe. Beyond their brilliant appearance lies a hidden significance. Coral are animals. Though they may look like colorful plants, coral are in fact made up of tiny animals called polyps. These invertebrates can range from the size of a pinhead to a bit larger than a basketball. Each polyp consists of a soft, sac-like body topped by a mouth covered in stinging tentacles. To protect their soft bodies and add support, the polyps secrete limestone skeletons, or calicles. Corals are mega-builders. Polyp calicles connect to one another, creating a colony that acts as a single organism. As colonies grow over hundreds and thousands of years, they join with other colonies and become reefs that can grow to hundreds of miles long. The largest coral reef is Australia's Great Barrier Reef, which began growing about 20,000 years ago. Coral reefs are some of the most diverse ecosystems on Earth. Though they cover less than 1% of the ocean floor, coral reefs are home to 25% of all marine creatures. It's been estimated that up to 2 million species inhabit coral reefs, rivaling the biodiversity of the rainforest. The reefs provide rich habitat that helps protect young fish as they grow. Coral are translucent. Coral reefs get their rainbow of colors from algae or zooxanthellae that live in their tissue. Though corals use their tentacles to capture some food, most of their food comes from the algae they house. When coral becomes stressed by pollution or other factors, they evict their algae. Coral bleaching results, revealing corals' white skeletons. Coral provide a window to the past. As coral grow, their limestone skeletons form layers, similar to tree rings, that vary in composition and thickness based on ocean conditions at the time, with some coral reefs growing for thousands or even millions of years. Scientists can study these layers to reveal what the Earth's climate may have been like in the ancient past. Unfortunately, climate change is putting corals' future in danger, along with the millions of species that inhabit the reefs and the 500 million people that rely on reef fish for food. Warming waters result in prolonged coral bleaching that kill coral reefs or leave them vulnerable to other threats. Without significant action on climate change, our oceans could lose many of their colorful reefs by the end of the century.
4: Sorry, but I don't want to be an emperor. That's not my business. I don't want to rule or conquer anyone. I should like to help everyone if possible. Jew, Gentile, black man, white. We all want to help one another. Human beings are like that. We want to live by each other's happiness, not by each other's misery. We don't want to hate and despise one another. In this world, there's room for everyone, and the good earth is rich and can provide for everyone. The way of life can be free and beautiful, but we have lost the way. Greed has poisoned men's souls. We think too much and feel too little. More than machinery, we need humanity. More than cleverness, we need kindness and gentleness. Without these qualities, life will be violent, and all will be lost.

SRFM. The heart of KSA.

Let's take a little trip today, but don't worry, you don't need a suitcase, a passport, or even a car. Our destination is Taif, and we're going somewhere really special. We're visiting the museums. But this isn't the kind of museum where you just walk around quietly looking at things behind glass. Some museums in Taif are designed to make you feel like you've actually stepped back in time. So today, I want you to imagine that we have a magic door, we open it, and suddenly, we're not in 2026 anymore. We're somewhere in Saudi Arabia many, many years ago. Imagine walking through an old Saudi neighborhood. You see traditional houses, little shops, a market, and people gathering around in a majlis. You might even hear someone calling out from a traditional shop, selling something that you've never seen before. And the coolest part? These museums show us how people actually lived. Not just on what their houses looked like, but how they worked, cooked, traded, celebrated, and spent time together. Imagine we're walking through a traditional Saudi market. You look to your left and there's a little shop. You look to your right and there's another one. And suddenly, you realize there are no huge shopping malls, no giant screens, no online shopping, and definitely no add to cart button. If you wanted something, you had to go to the market and find it yourself. And maybe you had to talk to the shopkeeper, ask questions, and even negotiate the price. So imagine trying to buy your favorite snack today, but instead of grabbing it from a supermarket shelf, you have to find the person who makes it. Now let's enter a traditional majlis.

The Majlis has always been an important part of Saudi social life. It's a place where people can sit together, welcome guests, talk, share stories, and drink Saudi coffee. And think about this. Before smartphones existed, people didn't need a group chat to catch up on their friends. They just sat together. Imagine telling your friend, "I'll see you at Al Majlis," instead of sending them a WhatsApp message. And once everyone arrived, there was no scrolling. You actually had to talk to each other. Now let's go into an old Saudi kitchen. You might see cooking utensils that look completely different from the ones we use today. These are traditional pots, tools, containers, and equipment that people used every day. And here's something interesting. Some of these objects might look like trying to cook an entire meal using only those tools. No electric stove, no microwave, no electric oven, no blender, no food delivery application. You couldn't just say, "I'm hungry, let's order something." You had to prepare it yourself. Now let's leave the kitchen and head outside. Imagine a traditional agricultural area. You see farming tools and equipment used by people many years ago. Farmers had to work with their hands and understand the land, the weather, and the seasons. And there were no huge machines doing everything for them. It was hard work. But farming was incredibly important because it provided food and supported communities. So when you see an old farming tool in a museum, don't think of it as just an old object. Think of the person who used it. Think about how many hours they worked with it. That little tool can tell us a whole story. Now, who wants to become an inventor? Well, maybe we can visit one of the traditional craft workshops. These museums can show traditional occupations and crafts that were once an important part of everyday life. People made things by hand. They used skills that were taught from one generation to another. And imagine learning a skill from your parents, then teaching it to your children, and then your grandchildren learning it too. That's how traditions survive. They travel from one person to another. Okay, I have a challenge for you. Imagine we're walking through the museum and items. Easy, right? Now imagine I tell you, find something older than your great-grandparents. Now it gets interesting. Some museums in Taif have thousands of heritage objects, including coins, manuscripts, tools, artwork, cooking equipment, and other rare collectibles. Some of these objects have been around for generations. So when you look at an old coin, you're not just looking at money. You're looking at something people actually used. Maybe someone bought food with it. Maybe someone saved it. Maybe it traveled from one person to another. And now it's sitting in a museum telling us its story. And here's something that might surprise you. Heritage museums can also have old vehicles and vintage equipment. Now imagine showing a child from 100 years ago your smartphone. They might think you're a magician. You could show them your car and they might be completely amazed. But now imagine us looking at an old vehicle from the past. We might think, "Wow, look at that." It reminds us how quickly technology changes. The cars we use today are very different from the cars people used generations ago. And who knows, maybe 100 years from now, someone will look at an old electric car and say, "Wow, people actually drove these?" One of the most interesting things

about these museums is that they can show different kinds of Saudi life. You can see examples of rural life, you can see desert environments, you can see urban life. You can even see traditional schools, markets, gathering places, and popular cafes. And that's important because Saudi Arabia has never been just one thing. Different regions have different traditions, foods, clothing, architecture, accents, crafts, and ways of life. But together, they create one big Saudi story. Here's the way I like to think about museums. A museum is basically a time machine without the buttons. You walk through a door and suddenly you're surrounded by objects from another time. You can learn about how people lived. You can discover what they used. You can see their homes and what they looked like. And you can imagine what their everyday life might have felt like. You don't actually travel through time, but your imagination does. And you know what? You don't always have to go to a museum to learn about history. Sometimes you just need to talk to your grandparents. Ask them, what was your childhood like? What games did you play? What did you do before smartphones? Think about how much our lives have changed. Today, we can video call someone who is on the other side of the world. We can order food with a few taps. We can watch almost anything instantly. We can take hundreds of photos in one day. But people in the past had their own ways of connecting, entertaining themselves, and solving problems. And that's why looking at history is so interesting. It reminds us that the things we think are normal today would have seemed completely unbelievable to someone in the past. So why do museums spend so much time protecting old objects? Because heritage helps us understand where we came from. It tells us about the people who lived before us. It teaches us about the creativity, their challenges, their traditions, and their everyday lives. And when we protect these stories, we make sure future generations can learn from them too. Because imagine if we forgot everything about the past. We would lose so many stories. So the next time you visit Taif, maybe think about adding a museum to your plans. Take your family, bring your friends, and instead of just looking at the objects, try to imagine the people behind them. Imagine the farmer using that tool. Imagine the shopkeeper standing in the market. Imagine families sitting together in the majlis. Imagine children going to traditional school. And imagine all the stories those walls could tell. Because Saudi Arabia heritage isn't just something that happened a long time ago. It's the story of the people who came before us, and it's a story that we get to carry forward.

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1: 10 shocking facts on electrical safety. Roughly 2,000 people will end up in the emergency room because of an electrical injury, and more than 3/4 of these cases will be urgent. Sadly, some people die from electrical contact, and it can happen anytime. Many tragic deaths related to electricity happen at home when people are renovating or accidentally run over the cord while mowing the lawn. Some even happen on the job. Other deaths are due to people contacting power lines. At home, it could be a ladder or a kite. At work, it might be a dump truck. Any of these will conduct electricity if they touch power lines. Don't let it happen to you. Look up and locate the power lines first. Storms and accidents can knock down power lines. If you see one, remember electricity may still be flowing. Stay well back and call 911 to report the situation. Where there's electricity, there can also be risk, even in your own home. Everyday items like plugs, switches, lights, fans, and indoor and outdoor wiring can represent potential hazards. Flickering lights are a warning sign. 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A licensed electrical contractor can help make your home safer. This year, many fires will involve electric stoves and range top burners. Never leave a hot burner unattended, and keep pot holders and other flammable materials well away. Have a look around the house for frayed, cut, or squashed cables. 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
2: 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Let me hear you say it. 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Uh-huh. 3, 2, 1.

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0: Ladies and gents, welcome to a new episode of Cybersecurity Daily, just for you. You're tuned in to SRFM, and this is something you're going to have to pay attention to. Ladies and gentlemen, on social media today, in almost every platform, we're always seeing different types of content, whether it's food, trips, hotels, cars, you name it. But sometimes, something catches our attention, and that's the low risk, high profit. Those four words that should end the conversation immediately. Guys, this is Cybersecurity Daily for you, where we help you, where we raise awareness to help people stay protected as best as possible, to help them stay informed, and to make wise decisions. Today, I want to walk you through that very interesting phrase of low risk, high profit. This is a very popular scam, and it's happening in the Gulf region. Let me go ahead and take you through it. Low risk, high profit. That is a dream everybody loves, but that combination is the signature of investment fraud. And it's not a distant problem or something that happens elsewhere. It's happening right here. Actually, to the point where banks have had to publish public warnings that criminals are using their names. Let me show you what this looks like in practice, guys. Standard Chartered, a bank licensed by the Saudi Central Bank, issued a public fraud alert to people in Saudi Arabia. And the reason why this happened is that fraudsters were approaching people using the bank's name, offering investment opportunities. So the bank had to go publicly and state plainly that it does not currently offer any products or services for individuals in the kingdom and does not offer retail or investment products to individuals at all. Okay, ladies and gentlemen, so what is the entire problem behind this? The specific lure the bank flagged: offering low-risk investment with high profit. Think about what this tells us, guys. It's simple. A real licensed international bank had to take out a public notice in Saudi Arabia because so many people were being approached by criminals disguised, wearing its name. How does investment frauds work? Because it's different from other scams, and it catches people who consider themselves far too smart to be caught. Most scams attack you through fear. Your account is compromised, your package is held, you heard them all, right? Investment fraud does the opposite. It attacks you through hope, and specifically through the desire to be clever with money. Nobody feels foolish for investing. Investing is what a sensible, responsible person does. However, you need to be careful in what you're investing in. Sometimes our excitement and our emotions, they get the best of us. But hear me out. These criminals are organized gangs. Not one opportunist with a phone. They have structured operations with scripts, fake websites, fake dashboards. They're showing you fake profits climbing, and with people whose full-time job is sounding credible to you. Stage one, the approach, it arrives unsolicited. A call, an email, a message, sometimes a WhatsApp group you were invited to. They use the real name of a respected institution, maybe a well-known bank, and they approach you with that bait. Stage two, the offer. Returns are high and described as safe, guaranteed even. This is the entire tell, ladies and gentlemen. I'll explain why in a minute. The small win. This is the step that catches intelligent people. You put in a modest amount and it works. You see returns. You might be allowed to even withdraw a little. Now you're not dealing with a suspicion, you're dealing with evidence, so to speak. People get excited, they go tell their friends, they tell their families, they invest too, based on your recommendation. Stage 4, the wall. You try to withdraw a serious amount and suddenly there's an obstacle. A tax has to be paid first, a fee to release the funds, or maybe a compliance issue requiring a deposit. There's always one more payment standing between you and your money. There always will be, because the money was never there in the first place. It's just smoke and mirrors. Stage 5, silence. The website goes down, the phone stops being answered, the person you've been dealing with for weeks vanishes. Ladies and gentlemen, I need to give you the single principle that protects you from every version of this. No matter how they dress it up, risk and return are tied together. Always. There is no exception. This is not an opinion. It's how finance works everywhere on earth. I, personally, am not a finance expert. But I will tell you this. If an investment offers higher returns, it will carry higher risk. If it's genuinely low risk, the returns are modest. That relationship can never be broken, and nobody has a secret method to break it. That's the whole idea. It's a dream. It doesn't make sense. Right, so when someone offers you high returns and a low risk and a guarantee, they are describing something that does not exist. They're not offering you a rare opportunity. They're telling you, in their own words, that they're lying. More importantly, you don't need to ask me. Go and ask anyone in professional investing. I'm pretty sure the answer will be the same. This is why low risk, high profit should end the conversation, not raise a question. There are other warning signs worth knowing. They contacted you. Real investment firms don't cold call strangers offering a deal of a lifetime. If the opportunity found you, I would be very, very suspicious immediately. Guaranteed returns in genuine investing? I've never heard this in my life. Anyone promising a fixed high return is lying or is unlicensed. More importantly, they always add the extra spice at the end, which is urgency. The window closes tonight or only a few places left. The price moves tomorrow. That pressure, right, it's all feeding off of FOMO. Fear of missing out, which is the emotional reaction we have. Sometimes they might deal with secrecy. They'll say, don't discuss this with your bank or keep this between us. Why? That sounds very suspicious. More importantly, they also might impersonate. They use the name of a real bank, a real fund, a real company. As we've seen, this is happening commonly in the Gulf. First things first, ladies and gentlemen, always verify the license. In Saudi Arabia, financial institutions are heavily regulated. That step alone would protect everyone approached in any name. Second is to slow down, think, and think very well. In fact, approach your family and friends and talk to them first before making any decisions. Be extremely careful with recommendations for friends or family. This one is hard to say, but it matters. A huge portion of victims are brought in by people they love and trust because they have FOMO and they're spreading it with everyone else. If something did happen, act immediately. Contact your bank right away, inform them, and ask them to protect your funds and ask them to stop transfers. Right after, you need to report it. Use the official cybercrime reporting channel in Saudi Arabia, which covers online financial fraud, and report it to the relevant authorities. Remember to be suspicious, especially in the digital world. Anything could happen. The difference is acting fast or slowing down and being suspicious and thinking about it 100 times first. Stay safe in the real world and in the digital one. Thank you all for tuning in. This has been Cybersecurity Daily, and you are tuned in to SRFM.
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Good morning, Saudi Arabia, and good morning wherever you're listening from today. I'm Muna, and welcome to another hour of Good Morning KSA right here on Saudi Radio. And behind the scenes with me this morning is our sound engineer, Zakiri Fai. And today we're going north. We're going to a city that I think has one of the most interesting combinations of history, nature, archaeology and modern life in Saudi Arabia. Today we're going to Hail. And Hail is personal for me. I don't know Hail only from reading about it. I've been there many times. I've guided guests there. I've walked through its historical buildings, explored the archaeological sites, I've driven through the desert, and when I was working toward becoming a licensed Saudi tour guide, of course, I actually chose Hail for a full week of tour guide training and for my assessment, and I wanted to change and, you know, to challenge myself. Hail was perfect for that, because what do you study first? Mountains, forts, old trade and pilgrimage routes, poetry, crafts, Hatim al-Ta'i, the UNESCO rock art, the farms of Jubba, the great Nafud, the volcanic landscape. There is simply so much here. And another thing I like about Hail is that it doesn't feel like a city living only in the past. Today, Hail is modern, organized, and from my own experience, visiting it, very neat and clean. You have modern roads, hotels, cafes, restaurants, neighborhoods, and services. Hail has almost 500,000 residents, and you can arrive by plane through Hail International Airport, or by train, or you can come by road and watch the landscape gradually change as you travel north. And then, inside this modern city, history suddenly appears. A mud of fortress, an old market, a traditional dalla, a mountain associated with an ancient story, and beyond the city, the landscape becomes even more dramatic. Aja and Selma, the great Nafud, Jubba, ancient rock art, farms and palm trees, and even volcanic craters. During this hour, I want to show you Hail in a different way, not as a list of tourist attractions. I want us to travel through it together. We'll climb Arif Fort. We'll walk inside the huge

Peninsula Fortress and even stopped beside an old Land Rover with a very unusual story. We'll enter Hyle's world of traditional crafts. We'll talk about Hatem al-Ta'i and why, more than 14 centuries later, his name still means generosity. Then we'll leave the city and travel about 100 kilometers to Jubba. We'll discover prehistoric rock art, an ancient lake, green farms, family heritage, and a wonderful old palace museum. And later, I'll take you to Al-Hutayma Crater. That's where one of my tours became something very personal. A group of friends, a secret birthday plan, a surprise beside a volcanic crater, and a moment that made me genuinely emotional. We'll get there later. For now, I'm Muna. This is Good Morning KSA. And for the next hour, Hyle is our destination.

So when we talk about Hayek, two mountains names immediately belong in the conversation. So you're tuned to Good Morning KSA. This is Muna, and today we're talking about Hayl. So the two mountains are Aja and Selma. These mountains are part of Hayl identity, and when you travel around the region, you quickly realize that Hayl is not simply an endless flat desert. The scenery keeps changing. Granite mountains, valleys, agricultural areas, palm trees, rock formation, volcanic landscape, and of course, the enormous dunes of the Great Nafud. This geography helped shape human movement through the region, and historically, routes through northern and central Arabia depended on water and safe stopping places. So travelers, traders, and pilgrims had to understand the land. Where could they find water? Where could they rest? Where could they find protection? And today, well, we have simply Google Maps. Earlier, travelers had the landscape. And one of the best places to understand the strategic importance of Hayl is above the city itself. So that's where we're going next. But first, it's time for this song to listen. Enjoy the music. And when we come back, I'm taking you up to Arif Port, where we'll look down over Hayl and understand why this particular hill was so important. Then we'll move from the 19th century into the era of King Abdulaziz and enter the enormous Al Gishla fortress. I'll see you right after the song. I'm Muna, and you're listening to Good Morning KSA.

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whatever comes next. And you're back with me, I'm Muna, and you're listening to Good Morning KSO on Saudi Radio. Before the song, we were getting our first look at Hail, the mountains of Aja, and Salma, the changing landscape, and why this region's geography matters to travelers through history. And I promise that when we come back, well, we'd go above the city. So let's climb to Arif Fort. But first, you can stay connected with Saudi Radio on X at Saudi_radio. Our phone number is 012-648-4691. And if you'd like to follow my own travels and experiences about Saudi Arabia, you can find me on Instagram at Monalisa in Saudi. Now look up. Well, Arif Fort stands on a hill overlooking Hail. It was built around 1840, and its location tells you almost immediately what it was important, why it was important. This wasn't simply a beautiful viewpoint. It was a military observation point positioned to protect Hail from the south. The fort covers around 440 square meters, and its construction follows the natural levels of the hill. It was built mainly from stone and mud with large wooden doors. Inside, there is a main observation tower, a mosque, rooms, and open courtyards. And it was part of a wider defensive system, a chain of forts around Hail used for observation and security. When you stand there today, you have this wonderful panoramic view over modern Hail. And that's what I love. You're standing inside a 19th century defensive structure, but you're looking at a 21st century Saudi city. The past is behind you, and the modern city is in front of you. And Arif later became part of the social life of Hail too. It was used as a palace for sightseeing the Ramadan crescent, and the Ramadan cannon was fired from there to announce the end of the day's fast. I think that's beautiful because it shows us how a building can change. It begins as a military lookout, and generation later, people connect it with Ramadan, sunset, and the moment families are waiting to break their fast. So Arif isn't interesting simply because it's old. It has lived with the city.

القشلة. And although we often call it القشلة Palace, another name used for it is the fortress. When you see it, you'll understand why. It was constructed in 1941 during the reign of the founding king Abdulaziz. Construction took about a year and a half, and this is not a little historic house. Al-Gishla covers more than 19,000 square meters. It's approximately 241 meters from east to west and 141 meters from north to south. Its walls rise to about 10 meters, it has 8 watchtowers, inside are 193 columns, a huge central courtyard, and a network of arcades and rooms. And the total of rooms, 143. That's when you begin to understand the scale. On the ground floor, there are 83 rooms. The upper floor includes 53 rooms that were used as bedrooms. And there is a mosque. There were military and administrative functions. And interestingly, in the northern corner, there was even a vehicle maintenance workshop. Remember, this was built as a military complex. So people weren't simply living there. There was organizations, security, accommodation, equipment, movement, maintenance, administration, and while you begin to imagine the fortress when it was active rather than looking at it only as an empty historical building. And it's really wonderful, beautiful, mud, brick, clay, stone, traditional Hayra and Najdi decorative elements. So the enormous courtyard is surrounded by covered arcades, traditional roofed using palm fronds, and well, it's just amazing. So you walk through this very old looking environment and then something catches your eyes. And that's when you see a car. And that car has a long story. So stay tuned. Well, let's go through this interesting story about this car. At the entrance to Al-Gishla, well, visitors have seen an old 1948 Land Rover. It's not there simply because somebody, thought an old car would look nice beside an old fortress. Well, according to the story documented by the official responsible for archaeological sites in Hayl, the vehicle was seized in 1375 Hijri after its driver was caught smuggling tobacco from Kuwait into Hayl at a time when its trade and sale were prohibited. The vehicle was confiscated, and because Al-Gishla was functioning as a military and security location, the vehicle ended up connected with the site. And years later, it became an exhibit and a very popular photo stop for visitors. And I love that contrast. A traditional mud brick fortress and an old Land Rover. Two completely different objects, but both telling us something about security, movement, and everyday life in another period. That's why I always tell people, when you visit a historical palace or place, look at the small details. Sometimes the small objects gives you the best story. And now it's time for our second song. When we come back, we're leaving the military world behind. We're going to Hayl's traditional culture, dalla, incense, burners, craftsmanship, and hospitality. And from there, one name naturally enters our story, Hatim al-Ta'i. Why did one man become so famous for generosity that people still use his name more than 14 centuries later? We'll find out after the music. Enjoy the song. I'm Muna. This is Good Morning KSA.

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1: And welcome back, I'm Muna, and you're listening to Good Morning KSA. Before the song, we climbed Ugairib Fort and then explored the enormous Al-Gishla Fortress. It's 143 rooms, towers, courtyard, and even that old 1948 Land Rover with its unusual story. Now we're changing, well, the atmosphere completely. We're going into the world of Hail's traditional crafts and hospitality. And remember, you can follow Saudia Radio on X, Saudia_radio, and our number is 012-648-4691. And you'll find me on Instagram at Mona Lisa in Saudi. Now let's go into the traditional market.

one thing became particularly known for well is the dalla, the Arabic or the Saudi pot coffee. And when you look closely at traditional craftsmanship, don't look only at the object, look at the hands that made it, the shape, the curves, the lid, handle, the balance, and they you find beautiful, well, beautiful things. The mabkhara, the traditional incense burners, wood, copper, and well, geometric decorations and objects that are useful but also beautiful. And these crafts connect naturally with its hospitality, because what do you do with a dalla? You make a coffee. And who do you make the coffee for? Your family, your friends, and very importantly, your guests. And if we're talking about hospitality in Hail, there's one name we simply cannot leave out: Hatim al-Ta'i. Hatim was a pre-Islamic Arab poet and leader from the Tai tribe, whose homeland was associated with his region. He lived during the 16th century, so we're talking about more than 14 centuries ago, but his name is still alive. Why? Well, because stories of Hatim's generosity became so famous throughout Arab culture that his name became almost another word for generosity. Even today, we have the expression, Akram min al-Hatim, so more generous than Hatim. Think about what that means. A man lives in the 16th century and people are still using his name in conversation in the 20th century, into 21st century, and that's remarkable cultural legacy. Hatim was also a poet. Traditions remember him as a tribal leader and a man who valued hospitality enormously. So stories tell of his willingness to feed strangers and travelers and give generosity even when doing so, when it costs him personally. Now, well, we should make an important distinction. Hatim was a historical person, but over 14 centuries, history and legend naturally became mixed together. So we shouldn't present every famous tale about him as a documented fact. What we can say with confidence is that his reputation for generosity became extraordinary. Hail was the homeland of the Tai tribe, and the connection between Hail and Hatim remains part of the region's cultural identity. And there is something I like about his story. Hatim's fame didn't come from a palace. It didn't come from how much land he owned. His name survived because people remembered how he treated other people. And I think that's really powerful. A dalla isn't simply a coffee pot. Coffee isn't simply a drink. Hospitality says, you are welcome here. And during my, own time in Hail, first as someone learning and training, and later as a guide, bringing guests, I felt that hospitality myself. And I, chose Hail for my tour guide training and assessment, and I'm very glad I did. I spent a week there learning, and Hail forced me to study different objects and different subjects like history, architecture, archaeology, geography, traditional culture, nature, storytelling. It taught me something that I still believe today. A guide, isn't someone who memorizes dates and repeats them. A good guide should help you understand why something matters. Why was U'arif built on that hill? Why does Al-Gishla have such a huge courtyard? Why did Jubba attract people thousands of years ago? Why does Hatim al-Ta'i, his name, still mean something today? And when you start asking those questions, a destination becomes alive. And after our song, we're going somewhere extraordinary. We're leaving Hail City and traveling about 100 kilometers northwest. By car, depending on the route and conditions, you're generally looking at around

an hour to an hour and a half. Our destination is Juba, and Juba is where the timeline of this episode suddenly becomes enormous. Ancient lake, green farms, a palace museum, thousands of artifacts, and rock carvings recording human life across thousands of years. Enjoy the music, and when you come back, we'll be in Juba.

And you're back. I'm Muna, and you're listening to Good Morning KSA on Saudi Radio. Before the song, we were talking about Hatem Al-Ta'i, Hail's culture of hospitality, and why I personally chose Hail for my tour guide training. Now we've left the city, we've driven roughly 100 kilometers northwest, and we've arrived in Jubba. Before we explore, a quick reminder, Saudi Radio is on X at Saudi_radio. Our phone number is 012-648-4691, and my Instagram is Mona Lisa in Saudi. Now, look around Jubba, because the first surprise is the contrast. You're surrounded by the great Nafud, but Jubba itself is an oasis. You find farms, palm trees, agriculture, family homes, greenery, and then rising above this landscape, you have Jabal Sinman. This is where Jubba becomes

internationally important. Thousands of years ago, the environment here was different. A freshwater lake once existed at the foot of the mountain. That water attracted humans and animals. And archaeological evidence shows us that human presence in this landscape goes back tens of thousands of years. Then, over later periods, people carved an extraordinary visual record into the rocks. At Jabal Umm Sinman, you can see human figures, animals, hunters, camels, cattle, ibex, horses, weapons, and different forms of dress, different scenes. Some of the early carvings go back to around the 17th millennium BCE. The site contains thousands of inscriptions and images. And there are records of more than 5,400 Thamudic inscriptions, nearly 2,000 animal images, and hundreds of human figures at Umm Sinman. And this is what makes rock art so valuable. It isn't simply ancient decoration. It gives researchers clues about life. What animals lived here, why, and how did people hunt? How did they travel? And how did their environment change? What did they choose to record? So Jubez, Jabal Umm Sinman, together with the rock art sites of Shuaymis, forms the UNESCO World Heritage Property, rock art in the high region of Saudi Arabia. And of course, it entered the UNESCO World Heritage List in 2015. So when you're standing there, you're not simply visiting an attraction in Hail. You're standing in a place of global human importance. But I don't want to leave, Jubba as an only archaeology, because, one of the things I found so interesting when I visited was the living side of Jubba. The farms, the family houses, the agricultural traditions. So you can move from prehistoric world art into a place where families have continued living with the land. And in an old houses and heritage collections, you can see objects connected with everyday life, like coffee tools, cooking utensils, leather water containers, traditional clothes, jewelry, and agricultural products as well, and objects that once had an ordinary purpose. And that's important because archaeology tells us about people thousands of years ago, while these family collections can show us how people lived only a few generations ago. And one particularly interesting place is Naif Palace. It was built in 1758 in historic Jubba. The mud-built palace contains an old well that actually predates the palace itself. Today, its ruins are used to display heritage and archaeological objects, agricultural products, and local handicrafts. And the collection is impressive. The present museum is reported to contain around 2,165 heritage and archaeological pieces organized into several sections. Coffee tools, weapons, traditional clothing, women's jewelry and adornment, and textiles, old copper cooking equipment, things people actually touched and used. And for me, this makes Jubba much richer. You have different levels of memory. The rock tells you about prehistoric people. The old palace tells you about historic Jubba. The family objects tell you about everyday life. And outside, the farms are still alive. That's beautiful. Well, the place didn't simply
become history and disappear. People kept living there, and I think this is one of the images I would want you to remember from today's episodes. Sand, green farms, family homes, an old mud palace, and a mountain covered with evidence of ancient human life.

So Juba is almost like several periods of time occupying the same landscape. And when you're when you're a guide like me, this is the kind of place where you need to slow down. Don't rush your guests from one carving to another. Give them time. Let them look. Let them understand that once there was a lake here. Let them look at the farms. Let them enter the museum. See the tools. Because once people understand the environment, the carvings become much more meaningful. And now we're taking, our next song. When we return, we're leaving Juba behind. We're going into another side of Hail. Mountains, dunes, and ancient volcanic activity. And then I'll take you to Al Hudaymah Crater. There, that's where one of my own tours gave me one of my happiest and most emotional memories in Hail. Well, I'll tell you exactly what happened after the song, Amuna. This is Good Morning KSA.

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1: And welcome back, I'm Mona, and you're listening to Good Morning KSA. Before the song, we were in Jubba. We talked about its prehistoric rock art, its ancient freshwater lake, the farms and family heritage, and Naif Palace Museum with its thousands of objects showing how people lived. Now we're leaving archaeology behind because Hail has another story, geology. 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Our phone number is 012-648-4691. And my Instagram is MonaLisa_in_Saudi. Now, let's head toward the landscape around Selma. Here you find mountains, farms, plains, and evidence of ancient volcanic activity. And one of the most dramatic places is Al-Hutaymah Crater, near Taba, east of Jabal Selma. The crater is around 1.25 kilometers across and approximately 110 meters deep. That's not a little hole in the ground. It's a major geological feature. It was formed through ancient volcanic activity, and today it stands in a landscape where mountains and volcanic plains come together. And it's scientifically interesting, but it's also simply beautiful. You arrive, look out over the crater, and suddenly the scale of the landscape takes over. And for me, this is where today's episode becomes personal again. Well, I was guiding a group of friends on one of my Hail tours, and they were traveling together and they had organized a secret plan. One of their friends had a birthday and the others wanted to surprise that person. The birthday guest didn't know, and the place where the surprise happened was in front of Al-Hutaymah Crater. I remember the moment. The landscape was behind us. Everybody knew what was happening except the person whose birthday we were celebrating. And then came the surprise, the happiness, laughter, photographs, and I remember feeling very, very happy and emotional because I was their guide, and my job was to bring them to Hail, to explain the sites, to organize the trip, to make sure everything worked. But suddenly, I wasn't watching clients on a tour. I was watching friends creating a memory together, and I was part of that memory. Well, there are moments in guiding that stay with you. Sometimes it's something enormous, sometimes it's something very simple, and this one stayed with me. Because imagine remembering your birthday years later and saying, "Do you remember when you surprised me beside a volcanic crater in Hail?" How many people can say that? And for me, well, it was another reminder that travel isn't only about seeing a place. Travel connects a place to a moment in your life. And after that, you never see that place in exactly the same way again. Whenever I think about that crater, well, I remember that birthday. And Hail gives you another completely different experience. The great Nafud, huge dunes, open views, changing lights, and for adventurers, lovers of 4x4

for desert driving can be fantastic when it's done safely with experienced drivers, proper vehicles, and the right equipment. You can climb a dune, reach the top, and suddenly everything opens. Sand stretching into the distance. Then you stop the vehicle, turn off the engine, and listen. Wind, well, maybe nothing else. That's one of the things I love about the Saudi desert. The silence can feel enormous. And after spending the morning talking about forts, markets, Hatim al-Ta'i, and ancient rock art, you find yourself standing somewhere where you don't need to explain anything for a moment. You can just look. And now it's time for our next song. When we come back, we have our final few minutes together. And I want to bring this entire journey back to where it began, my own relationship with Hail. Why I'm proud that I chose it for my guide training, what it taught me, and why after visiting it many times, I still think Hail deserves much more attention from travelers. Enjoy the music, and I'll be right back.

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1: And you're back with me, Amuna, and these are our final moments together on Good Morning KSA. Before the song, we were exploring Al Hutaima crater and personal birthday memory there and the enormous landscape of the great Nefud. And now I want to leave you with one thought. 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And you can follow my own journeys around Saudi Arabia on Instagram at Mona Lisa, M-U-N-A-L-I-S-A underscore in underscore Saudi. And when I choose Hail for my tour guide training and assessment, well, I want to tell you this thing. I chose it because I knew it would give me a lot to study. So what I didn't know was how much of it I would remember personally. So Arif taught me to look at location, why is a fort on that hill. Al-Gishda, for example, taught me to look at function, why 143 rooms, why a huge courtyard, why a workshop and towers. And Hatim Al-Ta'i reminded me that sometimes a person's character can survive longer than buildings. Jubba taught me about time and thousands upon thousands of years of human presence. And yet people still farm and live there today. Well, and of course, Al-Hutaima crater gave me something completely different. A memory, a birthday, a group of friends, a moment when I was proud and happy to be their guide. And that's why I think Hail is special. It doesn't give you one version of Saudi Arabia. It gives you many: a modern city, historic fortress, poetry and generosity, family heritage, green farms, prehistoric art, mountains, volcanoes, desert, all in one region. And perhaps that's the best way to describe Hail. It doesn't ask you to choose between history and nature. It gives you both. And that's where I have to leave you this morning. Today, we traveled through Hail, from Aja and Salma to Arif Fort, and through the enormous Al-Gishla Fortress, into the world of traditional crafts and

Radio. Have a beautiful morning, Saudi Arabia. Keep traveling, keep learning, and sometimes don't just photograph the place. Remember how it made you feel. From Zeki and from me, thank you for listening. This was Good Morning KSA, and now I'll leave you with our final song. Enjoy!

Welcome everyone to Your Fitness Bit here on SRFM, and I am Dre AA, and today we are looking at family fitness. And here is a question that catches most parents completely off guard, so brace yourself. When was the last time your children saw you being active? Stay tuned and we're going to kind of answer that question together. So that question again. When was the last time your children saw you being active? Not heard you talk about it, not heard you say you really must get back into it, actually saw you, watched you put your shoes on and walk out the door. Because that in the end is the whole thing and the whole point of today's discussion. That is the reason so much well-intentioned effort with children goes nowhere. Children are not persuaded into active life by encouragement. They are recruited into it by example. You can tell a child 100 times that exercise is important, and they will file that under the enormous category of things adults say. But a child who watches a parent go out for a walk week after week without announcement or complaint learns something no lecture can deliver. They learn that this is simply what people do in this family. It's not a rule. It's an identity. So today I want to make this as easy as possible, because family fitness has been sold to people as a project requiring equipment, timetables, and a level of enthusiasm that no working parent possesses at 7 in the evening. It requires none of that. Let us start with the single highest value habit available to a family, and it costs absolutely nothing. Stay tuned to find out more. And it's simple, a walk after dinner. 20 minutes, the whole family, no destination, no distance targeted, no equipment. You simply leave the house and come back. It helps with digestion, it settles everybody before bedtime, particularly the young ones who become mysteriously energetic the moment pajamas appear. But that is not the real reason I'm recommending it. The real reason is that walking beside somebody in the evening is the most reliable way to get a child to talk to you. Nobody opens up across the dinner table with everybody looking at them. Nobody opens up when asked directly how their day was. But by walking side by side in fading light with no eye contact required and no obvious endpoint, children tell you what exactly happened, what was said, who was unkind, what they are worried about. 20 minutes after dinner is a fitness habit that happens to also be the best parenting tool in the house.

0: The second tip today is turn ordinary work into a movement. You do not have to invent activities. Your home is full of them. Racing to tidy a room before a timer goes off, carrying the shopping in together with everybody taking a bag suited to their size, washing the car as a team, which mostly means washing each other, taking the stairs, sweeping, rearranging the furniture. Small children find all of this genuinely fun, and that is a window which closes faster than any parent expects. Use it while helping is still exciting rather than something to be negotiated. It's so true. You can get your kids to do so much if you just make it into a game. Thirdly, play their games instead of making them play yours. This is where most parents lose their children. We think about fitness as structure, sets, laps, minutes, progress. Children think about fitness as play, which is to say they do not think about it at all. They just play, and the fitness happens as a byproduct. So play football in the garden badly, play tag in the corridor, take them swimming, and be the thing they climb on. Ride bicycle slowly, fly a kite on the corniche, and if they are laughing, they are not counting the minutes, and you will get 40 minutes of hard movement out of your child who would have refused a 15-minute workout. Fourth, work with the climate rather than against it. Let us be practical about where we live. For a good part of the year, the middle of the day here is not the time for outdoor family activities. And any advice that ignores that is advice written for somewhere else. So use the edges of the day. Early morning before the heat arrives is the most pleasant time to be outdoors, especially in this country, and almost nobody uses it. Evening after sunset, when the corniche and the parks come alive and the whole city seems to be outside at once, is also great. And in the hottest months, move indoors without guilt. Swimming pools, indoor play areas, walking laps at the shopping center, which sounds unromantic and is generally effective, right? Dancing in the living room, bodyweight games. There is no rule that says exercise must happen under the sky. So definitely make use of it and be creative. I see a lot of people walking around the malls nowadays for exercise. Just make it work. You can do it. Come on. Now, number five is give the family a shared target rather than individual instructions. Something you achieve together, a step count for the week, pooled across everybody, a place you will walk by the end of the month, a number of swims, a hill and tife, or a trail you will complete when the weather turns. The reason this works is that it changes the emotional shape of the thing. An instruction from a parent creates resistance. A shared target creates a team, and children will work startlingly hard for a team they feel a part of. Let them see the progress. Let them put it on the fridge. Make a fuss when it is achieved. Kids love that. Number six, adjust your expectations for teenagers because the rules change. A 12-year-old will chase you around the garden. A 16-year-old probably won't. And if you insist, you will simply confirm that this is childish activity and that they have grown out of it. Well, with teenagers, the approach is slightly different. Offering something that gives them independence and status rather than the family bonding, because family bonding is precisely what they are currently requiring to resist. A gym membership, a martial arts class, a paddle court booked with their friends and no parents present, a cycling team, or a group. When they do not keep commentary to almost nothing, right? Don't talk too much, because not asking about progress and not offering coaching, and do not turn it into a topic. Let it be theirs, because ownership is the one thing that makes it last at their age. So important. And finally, number seven, and this is the one that is for the parents. Do not wait until you are fit to be seen. An enormous number of mothers and fathers avoid being active in front of their children because they feel out of shape or out of practice or slightly ridiculous. I understand that entirely, but consider what a child actually learns from watching a parent who is unfit to go out and trying anyway. They learn that movement is not a reward for being good at it. They learn that starting badly is normal and acceptable. That lesson is worth more than the sight of a parent who was always effortlessly capable. I think it's so important, right? And you know, being out of breath in front of your kids is not an embarrassment, it is a demonstration. So let us finish by naming what you are really doing here, because it is much bigger than it looks from the gardens on a Thursday evening. You are raising, you're not raising athletes or world champions or anything. You are raising adults. Adults who 20 to 30 to 40 years from now will handle a different week by going for a walk rather than reaching for something worse. Adults who will feel at home in their own bodies. Adults who will take their own children outside after dinner without even remembering where the habit came from, because that is what people do in this family and what they will do moving forward in this family. Every generation hands the next one set of instincts about food, about movement, about rest, and about the body. You did not choose the ones you were handed, but you do choose the ones you pass on. And this is the few area of parenting where intervention is generally simple and the effect genuinely lasts. That is not a fitness plan, it is an inheritance. And the wonderful thing that it does not begin with a plan. It's kind of like a purpose you give your family, and you can start tonight. So decide tonight as a family that we are going to create good habits, habits that will last and that will become part of our identity. I wish you all the best to all the moms and dads out there, and hopefully you can get this right. I'm really rooting for you. Catch you next time.
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0: 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Ladies and gentlemen, boys and girls, this is Sadia Radio, and you're tuning. 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

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Our first life lesson: don't give your best away. Now, we all have desires,

and I believe all of us have the best of intentions. But the reality is that we give our best away. No one really takes it from us, we just give it away ourselves. We allow self-doubt, time, situations, or whatever else to erode our dreams. We actually quit on ourselves. We carry regret. Regret turns into frustration. Frustration into anger, and anger into sorrow. And all the while, life has slipped away from us. We've lost one of life's most precious gifts. The excitement, the fear, the heart-pounding sensation of taking a step outside our protective womb. We give up our desire to do something to better ourselves. And all you have to do is apply yourself. Work. That's it. Whether it's on your marriage, or raising your kids, or your health, or schooling, or your career, just apply yourself. With all that you're able to do, apply a little extra. Just a tiny little extra nudge every single day and see the difference it makes in your attitude and the outcome of your achievements.

Next life lesson, go the distance. Life is not now, nor ever will it kind of be black or white. Just as with an airplane, sometimes a crosswind may blow us off course, or we hit an unexpected air pocket and lose our altitude. Yet all we have to do is check our direction and make a slight adjustment to get where we want to go. Every day, when you're climbing that ladder of success, you will hit some peaks and valleys. Every day you're working, you're studying, you're scrimping, you're saving, you're paying your dues, and bam, bam, life just slaps you down on that mat. You can say it's not fair, you can say it's not right, but what are you gonna do about it? My advice, brush yourself off, get up, go the distance. Part that thrill of success is the journey of that struggle. If it were easy, believe me, everyone would be doing it. Remember, when you hit that unexpected bump in the road, it's only a bump in the road. I wish you my very best, live a good life, and be happy.

One of Saudi Arabia's most cherished cultural treasures is its love for the Arabic written word. Let this segment of Treasures of KSA tell you more about this and the passion that extends far beyond the written form. Calligraphy is art in its purest sense. Arabic calligraphy stands as a testament to the profound cultural heritage and artistic sophistication of the Arab world. Each stroke, curve, and dot in Arabic calligraphy is meticulously crafted, embodying centuries of tradition and skill. Whether found on ancient manuscripts, adorning mosque walls, or incorporated into modern art, Arabic calligraphy mesmerizes with its timeless charm and spiritual resonance. In a world of constant change, Arabic calligraphy remains a steadfast reminder of the rich heritage of the Arab world, connecting generations with its beauty and cultural significance. The admiration reached new heights when Saudi Arabia declared 2020 and the year 2021 as the Year of Arabic Calligraphy, a celebration marked by exhibitions such as one at Riyadh's National Museum, which explored the relationship between calligraphy, contemporary design, and artificial intelligence. Events like the Islamic Arts Biennale in Jeddah in early 2023 and the Al Majarida Winter Festival in Asir further highlight the kingdom's commitment to preserving and promoting this art form. In fact, recognizing its global importance, UNESCO listed Arabic calligraphy as an intangible cultural heritage, a proposal led by Saudi Arabia in collaboration with 15 other Arabic-speaking nations, including Egypt, Jordan, and Palestine. And this recognition affirms Arabic calligraphy's role in preserving human creativity and safeguarding a timeless legacy for the world. But calligraphy is only one thread of the rich tapestry of Saudi Arabia's cultural heritage. The kingdom's culture is deeply rooted in its Islamic heritage, its role as an ancient trade center, and its Bedouin traditions. Saudi society, while evolving with modernization, still holds tight to its values of hospitality, traditional dress, and a civilization that spans more than a million years. Archaeological evidence and historical artifacts confirm the kingdom's pivotal role in the evolution of human civilization. Its geographical location as a crossroads of international trade routes has made it a melting pot of cultures and a bridge for global communication. The creative spirit of Saudi Arabia is evident in more than just its calligraphy. Saudi art experienced a renaissance beginning in the 1950s when artists were granted scholarships to study abroad, laying the foundation for modern artistic expression. The establishment of the Institute of Art Education in 1965 and the General Presidency for Youth Welfare under His Royal Highness Prince Faisal bin Fahd in 1983 further cultivated this movement. Groups like Saudi Art House and the GCC Art Friends Group emerged to encourage creativity and collaboration among artists. And in March 2023, an exhibition titled Echoing the Land paid homage to 20 pioneering Saudi artists who shaped the nation's artistic identity, held at the Prince Faisal bin Fahd Arts Hall. The exhibition featured 55 works from 1959 to 1989, showcasing natural landscapes, urban settings, traditional architecture, and the intricate relationship between people and their environment. The celebration of Saudi culture is a cornerstone of the kingdom's efforts to redefine its global image and embrace its cultural treasures. And it's no wonder that Saudi Arabia's recent success in winning the vote to host Expo 23 in Riyadh marks a significant milestone. It secured 119 votes out of 165 from the Bureau International des Expositions. This achievement not only promises substantial economic and tourism benefits, but also holds profound cultural significance. So, from the fluid elegance of Arabic calligraphy to the innovative strides in modern visual arts, Saudi Arabia continues to honor its past while embracing its future. You've been listening to SRFM, the heart of KSA.

Okay, welcome back, y'all. Now listen, today's show is an eye-opener. Is an eye-opener. You're like, oh, brother, Hala, please. No, it's an eye-opener because it was an eye-opener for me. So I'm not going to suffer on my own. I'm sorry. You guys know. If I suffer, you guys are going to have to suffer. The thing is, you know those hygienic programs? I was watching yesterday this hygienic program. It's like, you know, how often do you change your mattress or how often you change your pillows? I'm like, yeah. But then they talked about things that I'm like, wait a minute. I never cleaned that or I never changed that. And then it turns out that I don't think we're that hygienic, you guys. I mean, the thing is, look, we shower, obviously, huh? We wash our hands. We clean our houses. We change our clothes. We buy antibacterial everything. Everything antibacterial, huh? And then we've got this little device in our hand the whole day. The whole day. And that device, you guys know what I'm talking about, goes everywhere with us. And when I say it goes everywhere, you know it goes everywhere. And do you clean that device? Nobody cleans that device. Very rarely. And even if we did clean it, you'll probably just clean it with like your sleeve or something. You know what I'm talking about, your mobile phone. Yeah? Well, that's not the only thing that's going to surprise you. That's the first on the list, mind you. But there's so many things that will surprise you on this show that will prove that we need to be just a tiny little bit more hygienic. Stay tuned, y'all. Be right back.

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Listening to All Things Considered only on SRFM. Now, listen, just last night I came across an article asking people a very dangerous question. The question was, what is something extremely unhygienic that everybody seems to do anyway? Okay? And no, it's not changing your pillows. Mind you, when it comes to the pillows, let's just talk about the pillows for a second. They say you have to, like, who washes their pillows? Not the pillowcase, the actual pillow. Who washes a pillow? I don't want to say I never wash my pillowcase because that would seem gross, but I'm just asking you guys, who washes their pillowcase? And in that sense, I think that you have to change your pillows, I think, every year. Who changes their pillow every year? I mean, the thing is, I buy new pillows, but then I keep the old pillows because they're just there. Anyways, we're not talking about pillows. Unless it comes on the list, then we'll repeat it. Now, the thing is, here is the one thing, the first thing that is on the list that is something so unhygienic, and it's the obvious one, you know. Think about where your phone goes. Just think about it for 1 second. Think about where your phone goes during one normal day. It goes in the car, you throw it, you know. It goes in the office, it's just thrown. In the restaurant, it's on the table, in the kitchen, obviously, it's near the sink, on the bed, somewhere, in the handbag, you know, scruffing around. In the gym, you probably put it on the floor while you're working out. In the loo, you know, it always goes in the loo, and yes, it goes everywhere, everywhere. You know, that same phone, where are you putting it every single day? It goes to your face. You know it goes to your face, even though sometimes we have those pods or whatever, but 100% it's going to our face. And the thing is, you know, one little thing, you know what we call kids? Little germs, you know, little running germs. When that little kid with their grubby hands holds your phone, that's it, you're doomed. And so the question is, how often do you actually clean your phone? We're talking about with disinfectant. Not wipe the screen with your shirt like we always do. Let you actually get some disinfectant and you clean it. See? So let's see. Here's the hygiene verdict. Your phone doesn't need to live in a sterile laboratory, but sometimes handled constantly should probably be cleaned more than you think and more than we obviously are doing. Hello. Okay, that's number one. We failed in number one. Number two, the kitchen sponge. You're saying, yeah, but I don't wash the dishes, Hala. Okay, fine. Go and whoever's washing the dishes, this is your homework today. I want you to go into the kitchen and just look at the sponge. Just look at the state of the sponge. Is it a new sponge? Is it a sponge that's crying for mercy? What kind of sponge is there?

You know the sponge you're using because you think you're cleaning. And you're cleaning, you're putting some dishwasher, soap, whatever. You know, did you know that the thingy, what am I calling it? The sponge, the kitchen sponge, is one of the germiest objects in the entire house. Did you know that? In a NSF household study, more than 75% of tested dish sponges and rags had caliform bacteria. And the kitchen sponge actually came out worse than many of, oh my goodness, it's worse than the bathroom surfaces. Did you know that? Did you hear that? The kitchen sponge is worse than the toilet. Why? Because moisture, food particles, warmth, and basically your sponge is an Airbnb for bacteria. Yeah, So the thing is, the question here is, how often do you change your sponge? How often do you change your sponge? Huh? Do you wait until it like smells or it starts breaking up? Listen, I think when it comes to the sponge, and look, you know what? You can go to the 5 Rial store, get a pack. You don't have to get that expensive sponge in the supermarket. Get the pack. What's wrong with the pack? There is nothing wrong with the 5 Rial pack. Mind you, 5 Rial and 75 halala. Get that and have a sponge every 2 days. And that's it. Stay tuned, y'all.

Welcome back, y'all. Listening to All Things Considered, today we're talking about the question, the good old question is, what is something extremely unhygienic that everybody seems to do? Anyway, hala. Number one, obviously, was the phone, taking it everywhere. Number two, we were talking about the kitchen sponge. Number three is your water bottle. The thing is, we all have, you know, that big water bottle. It was a trend before, but everybody has some kind of water bottle. And honestly, when you look at it, it looks clean. It's just water, man. That's all you tell yourself. It's just water. I'll just refill it, put some ice, call it a day. But nah, because we're refilling it and we're refilling it and we're refilling it. But when do we actually wash it? And I don't mean just rinse it with water. We wash the lid, take the mouthpiece out, take that straw out, huh? Underneath the little rubber seal. How often do you wash it? See, you're not washing it, are you? I know you're not washing it. Don't say you're washing it. Say, well, I'm keeping it in the kitchen. Maybe that, nobody's washing that water bottle because it looks clean. The thing is, it's not clean. If you know what kinds of bacteria live and thrive in that water bottle, underneath the crevices in that little dark, damp area, you'll go back to being uncool and just holding a normal water bottle, disposable one. Think about it. Your mouth is on it the whole day. You're touching it. You're throwing it around. So yeah, the thing is, hey buddies, you know, something doesn't have to look dirty to need cleaning. Yeah, that's a fact. That's not really fun. Stay tuned, y'all. Be right back.

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0: Welcome back, y'all. Listening to All Things Considered. We're talking about the unhygienic things that we constantly do without even thinking about it, thinking that we've got an A+ when it comes to hygiene. Nah. Okay, I'm going to ask you a very logical question. You come back home, you know, you take off your outside clothes. Where do you put it? Where do you put your outside clothes? Will you take it off, you know, by the time you wear your pajamas? Obviously, you put it on your bed, don't you? See? No. You spent an entire day outside, y'all. You sat on the office chair, maybe went to a restaurant, the car. Just think about the restaurant for a second, especially those booths. How many people sat in that booth or waiting rooms? How many people sat in that waiting room, not chair, huh? Let's say you went on a plane, airport, and you come home and you sit on your bed. Relax, let me relax before I change. See, this is it. Now, the thing is, you could say, well, what's the problem with that? I'll tell you what the problem with that is. This is where hygiene becomes fascinating, because sometimes we're talking about actual infection risk. And sometimes we're talking about the psychological boundary between outside and home. Leave the psychology part outside. Listen, psychologists today can sit down. We're not talking about anything that to do with the brain or thinking or whatever. Today we're talking about facts, bacteria. Today we're talking about how gross it is to have all that bacteria from outside and you're dragging it in inside. So, yeah. You know what the worst thing is? If I asked everyone, this is beside the point, but when I ask women, what's the worst thing that their husband can do or put on the bed? Usually they would say the wet towel. The wet towel is the most disgusting thing that can ever be placed on a bed. Leave the outside clothes. That's something. Okay, fine. But wet towels, man, that's a whole different other story. Stay tuned, y'all. Be right back.
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Yeah, today we've got some facts that we're not really proud of with ourselves. It comes down to the toothbrush. Now, look, we know that the rule, you have to change your toothbrush every 6 months, but do you actually change your toothbrush every 6 months? We try, but you lose count. And so I just start looking when the bristles are a bit frayed. See, this is wrong. We're doing everything wrong. Now, I just want you to look at your toothbrush tonight. You know, how old is it? Just ask yourself, is it 1 month, 3 months, maybe 6 months? If you don't remember, okay, this is very concerning. I'm sorry. Because the American Dental Association recommends replacing toothbrushes roughly every, what did I say, 6 months? Wrong. 3 to 4 months. Or sooner if the bristles become frayed. And there's another question. Where do you keep your toothbrush? Do you put it on the sink? In front of the loo? Well, that's a whole different other story. So think about it. You know, if you can put, if you got this little, just put it away from the toilet. That's it. Full stop, end of story. Next one. What next one? Washing your hands. We all wash our hands. But the question is, now we learned this from COVID. How long do you wash your hands? And not just like in a millisecond, we wash our hands with soap and everything. Nah, that's right. That's wrong. But thing is, you know, you come back from outside and wash your hands, you actually see the water is kind of discolored. Yeah. Look, I'm going to give you one. And I know a lot of people are going to hate me for this one. But this is something I do not understand. I don't understand how they do it. I don't understand why they do it and how they can logically think that it's okay to do it. I'll tell you what it is when I come back. Stay tuned.

0: You know what time it is. It's SRFM time. Turn it up, let's go. Sit back, relax, and let the sound take over.
1: This is more than music.

I don't want to upset anybody. I don't want to upset anybody, but look, it's on the list and it's not me saying it. Okay, maybe it is me, but it's also on the list. We're talking about unhygienic things that people constantly do without thinking that it's not really hygienic. Pets in the bed. I know, all you pet lovers out there, you guys are going to hate me on this one. But listen, this is really dangerous territory. I mean, look, it's just, I know pet owners now are going to think, they're going to say, Hala, okay, listen, we're going to be very defensive with you. We love you, but leave our pets alone. Our pets are clean. But I know. Listen, if you just think about the technicalities of where that cat has been or where that pet has been, just try to not let the pet in the bed. That's it. And if you really want to, then you do you. Khas, it's a free world, and that's it. I'm let's just carry on. It was on the list. It was on the list. Okay, next one is washing bed sheets. Question, how often do you change your bed sheets? Every few days, weekly, every 2 weeks, whenever you suddenly remember where maybe something spilled on it. Well, think about this. Think about what ends up in your bedding. Sweat, skin oils, dead skin, hair products. The other day I was watching this program and the amount of dead skin that people shed while they're sleeping is kind of very scary. You know, that's why I don't like watching these documentaries that actually talk about, you know, weird facts that you knew about the human body. I don't want to know it. You know, there are certain things that it's just like better not to know. See? Makeup, saliva. Who sleeps with their makeup? Look, we're all guilty of... Sometimes. We're not saying all the time. Sometimes. You're just like, you know what? I don't feel like... You know what? I'm having a bad day and I do not care if I'm going to wake up with a zit because I didn't wash my face from the makeup. Sometimes. Pet lovers, you've got pet hair. And for anyone who sleeps without showering, who showers before they sleep? You know, there are morning showers and there are night showerers. It's not called showers, it's people who shower. Anyway, so think about it. So let's see. So they actually say that you have to change your sheets every week. Every week. Stay tuned, y'all. Be right back.

Okay, you know what they're begging us to change? Or to change, yeah, to actually wash bath towels. You know you have to change your bath towel, like wash it, every bath. So no, you can't hang it until it dries. Nuh-uh. Also, kitchen towels, obviously, you know, maybe every other day. Cutting boards. Please change your cutting boards. How often do you change your cutting boards? Yeah, see, that's a very good question. Your coffee machine. Oh, dear. You have to wash your coffee machine. The water filter thing. Oh, my goodness. The machine, the water reservoir or something. How often do you clean that? See, I'm not even going to tell you how often people clean it because people rarely clean it. Makeup brushes, obviously, and sponges. What else? The fridge you have to clean very often. All of these things you have to clean very, very often. And we're not really cleaning them. The remote control. Listen, you know what I realized? You know, I think we need to up our game when it comes to hygiene. It's not, you know, showering and just like trying to be hygienic isn't really doing it. We have to look a tiny little bit closer. And I guess that's all the time we've got for today. This was me, Haliriri, behind the mic, Mandara Siri behind the controls, and I am out of here. Adios, y'all. See you guys tomorrow.

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0: According to Knight Frank, the global real estate consultancy, 66% of Saudi Arabia's existing hotel inventory falls into the luxury and upscale category, with this segment projected to grow to 72% by 2030, equivalent to approximately 251,000 hotel rooms. Based on World Trade Organization data, managing these rooms will require 232,000 to 387,000 key workers, all of whom will need new housing solutions. 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

Ladies and gentlemen, welcome to a new episode of Urban Development News. You're tuned in to SRFM, and today we're going to be talking about the Sports Boulevard in Riyadh. Did you know that the Sports Boulevard is a 135-kilometer spine that runs through the Riyadh? And that project is happening right now. And most people have driven past it, walked on, or cycled through without necessarily understanding the full scale of what it is. Sports Boulevard announced a new real estate investment fund worth about 700 million reals. What will it build? A luxury 5-star hotel in a destination called Urban Wadi. The hotel will sit on a plot of roughly 13,500 square meters with a gross floor area of about 34,400 square meters. Sports Boulevard, one of the most ambitious pieces of urban design happening in any capital city in the world right now, and it's happening in ours. So let me give you the scale. Sports Boulevard extends more than 135 kilometers across Riyadh. Not meters, not a park. It's a corridor cutting through the city, and its master plan includes up to 50 multidisciplinary sports facilities and more than 4.4 million square meters of green and open space. It's designed around four ways of moving. You've got walking, running, of course cycling, and get this, horse riding. This is a city, ladies and gentlemen, this is a country with a deep equestrian heritage, and the design acknowledges it. So think about what a 135 kilometer continuous corridor could actually mean in practice. It means that instead of Riyadh having a park here, a sports club there, a walking path somewhere else, all disconnected, all requiring you to drive between them, the city gets a single connected spine. You can join it near your neighborhood and follow it. It links up a sports facilities, public spaces, you've got cultural attractions, and entertainment destinations along its route. This is fundamentally a different idea of how a city works. So for the last century, Riyadh grew the way most modern cities would, right? Outward, around the car, roads first, everything else changed around them. But Sports Boulevard is a deliberate connection to that. So it's a city that's building a network for people moving under their own power at the same scale it once built for vehicles. The first phase actually opened up in February 2025, bringing the completed length to 83 kilometers. The first phase included 13.4 kilometer sections running through Wadi Hanifa. This is the historic valley that runs through Riyadh, as well as a 20 kilometer cycling and pedestrian loop at Princess Noura University and the first phase of Sands Sports Park. If you've been walking or cycling in Riyadh in the past year and a half, and you notice new paths and new lighting and new connections between places that used to be separated, well, you may have been on it. Let's go ahead and talk about Urban Wadi. Urban Wadi is one of the 8 planned districts along the Sports Boulevard route. It extends from Suad bin Hartha Street in the west to the east, and it's designed as a mixed-use destination, meaning it deliberately brings together sports. You've got nature, environment, hospitality, and community experiences all in one place. This is the thinking behind a 5-star hotel there. It's not a hotel dropped randomly on a plot of land. It's adding hospitality to a district that already has sports and nature and public spaces, so the whole thing functions as a destination rather than just a facility. There's a detail about how it's being designed, and I actually find this really interesting. All development within Urban Wadi follows something called the Sports

Arts Boulevard Code. What is this code? It's an urban design framework, a set of rules that everything built there has to follow, and it's inspired by Salmani architecture. Salmani architecture is a Saudi architectural approach that draws on the traditional building character of Riyadh and Najd and adapts for its contemporary construction. So that means the code combines Riyadh's architectural heritage with modern urban design, with the specific aim, of course, of creating spaces that reflects the city's own character. That's a meaningful decision. It would be far easier to build glass towers that could belong to any city, but instead, there's a binding design framework requiring new development to look like it belongs in Riyadh specifically. So whatever gets built in urban Wadi over the coming years, it will carry a visual identity rooted in this place. So a little bit of financing context. This fund is the third real estate investment fund signed for Sports Boulevard. It follows a second fund valued at more than 5.5 billion riyals, covering developments across the Arts District and Urban Wadi. With, of course, its latest agreement, the total number of signed investment funds reaches three, with a combined value exceeding 6.2 billion Saudi riyals. Now, the question is, why does a project like this matter beyond Riyadh? Because it connects directly to two things the kingdom has committed to. The first one is Vision 2030. The second is the Quality of Life program, which is specifically about improving how people live day to day when it comes to culture, sports, recreation, and the livability of cities. And that there's hard evidence that this direction is working nationally. According to the Vision 2030 annual report published this year, 59.1% of adults in the kingdom now meet recommended physical activity levels, a figure that exceeded its targets, nearly 6 in 10 adults. Alongside that, public open spaces per capita in the kingdom rose from 5.2 square meters to 6.9 square meters per person. More open, usable spaces for every resident. So to bring all of this together, what was announced is a 700 million riyal fund for one hotel. But the substance is a 135 kilometer corridor being built across the capital with up to 50 sports facilities and more than 4.4 million square meters of green and open space. 83 kilometers already opened since Feb 2025 and 8 districts planned along its length. There's a binding design code rooted in Salmani architecture, so it looks like Riyadh and nowhere else. And more than 6.2 billion riyals in investment funds now committed to delivering it. If you live in Riyadh, or you're going to live in Riyadh, this is being built for you. And a good portion of it is already there to use. Ladies and gentlemen, you're tuned in to SRFM, and this was your Urban Development Program. We'll see you all on the next episode.

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1: Welcome everyone to Your Fitness Bit here on SRFM. I am Dre DeBelay, and today we're going to be discussing some small tips to improve your sleep. So stay tuned for more. Now, nobody wakes up tired on purpose, right? And yet an extraordinary number of us do exactly that every single day, and then spend the rest of the day attempting to repair it with coffee and other stimulants. We treat exhaustion as a personality trait. We treat it as evidence that we are busy and therefore important, and we are very rarely treated as what it actually is, which is a solvable problem. So let us talk about sleep properly, not the dramatic overhaul, not the expensive gadget, just the small, unglorious changes that generally move the needle. And we are going to start in a very strange place, which is the morning. Tip number one is get bright light into your eyes nice and early. Inside the brain is a clock. It runs on a cycle of roughly 24 hours, and it decides, among other things, when you feel alert and when you feel sleepy. That clock does not set itself by your intentions. It sets itself by light. So within the first hour of waking, get outside, or at the very least, open the curtains and sit near the window. Daylight, even on a hazy morning, is many times brighter than the light in your home, and your brain can tell the difference. That morning light is the signal that starts the timer, and the timer

is what makes you naturally sleepy roughly 15 hours later. Most people try to fix their sleep work only on the night. The morning is where a great deal of the fixing actually happens. Now, tip number two is keep your wake-up time steady and let the bedtime look after itself. Most of us do this the wrong way around. We guard the bedtime and allow the wake-up time to wander freely, especially at the weekends. But it is the wake time that anchors everything. A consistent wake time trains the whole system, including when you become tired. If you sleep until 11 on Friday and Saturday and then rise at 6 on Sunday, you have given yourself a biological equivalent of a flight across several time zones without the benefit of going anywhere. An hour of drift is fine. 4 hours is jet lag you've booked yourself in for. So it's very important, as we said before, the clock works on a 24-hour window, so keeping your wake-up time consistent is going to help you throughout the week. Tip number three is understand caffeine properly, because it's almost certainly lying to you. Now, caffeine stays in your system far longer than most people assume. Roughly half of it is still circulating around 6 hours after you drink it, and a quarter can still be there 12 hours later. So that pleasant afternoon cup, that one that felt entirely harmless, is very often the reason you were staring at the ceiling at midnight wondering what was wrong with you. Here is the sting in it. Caffeine does not always stop you from falling asleep. It can quietly reduce the quality and depth of the sleep that you get. So you sleep 7 hours, wake up feeling as though you've slept only four, and reach for more caffeine, and it goes around. Draw a line in the early afternoon. Hold it for 2 weeks before you judge the results. It's so important that you do definitely make sure. I myself, I have this bad habit of having caffeine before I come and do my shows in the evenings, and I wonder why I struggle to sleep. Clearly, I found the reason. So let's kind of really be a bit more conscious about our caffeine intake. Now, tip number four is a very simple one. Make the room cool, dark, and boring. To fall asleep, your core body temperature has to drop slightly. A cooler room helps that happen, which is why a warm bedroom leaves you tossing about for an hour. This is also the reason a warm shower before bed works so well, and it is not for the reason people think. The warmth brings blood to the surface of the skin, and as that heat leaves your body afterwards, your core temperature falls, and you are not relaxing yourself to sleep, you are cooling yourself to sleep. You get it? Then the darkness. Any light your eye can detect is information your clock is using. Heavy curtains earn their money, and boring, your bedroom should be a place associated with two things only: sleep and rest. Not work, not arguments, not scrolling. So try to reduce the kind of stuff as you make your room a minimalistic space, and I can guarantee you it will pay for itself. Tip number five, put the phone somewhere else. Not face down, not under the pillow, somewhere else in another room if possibly can. And buy a cheap alarm clock with the memory you are saving on your sleep supplements. It's so important, right? Because having your phone close to you can cause a lot of problems. The problem is not only the light from the screen, although that does not help. The problem is what is inside the phone. Sleep requires your nervous system to wind down, and there is nothing on that device designed to wind you down. It is designed with real skill and considered investment to keep you awake and engaged. You are not going to win that contest at 11 at night with willpower alone, so do not enter it at all. It's funny, like, I know so many people who the last thing they do before they go to bed is scroll on their phones for hours, and then they wonder why they cannot sleep. Definitely put the phone away. Tip number six is build yourself

landing strip. I know, but here we go. You cannot go from full speed to sleep in 90 seconds. Nobody can. Give yourself 30 minutes of low light and low stimulation before bed, and do the same sort of thing each night so it becomes a signal rather than a decision. Reading something on a paper, stretching, tidying a room, making tea, talking quietly with your family. These work. Repetition is what makes this work so well. After a couple of weeks, the routine itself starts making you sleepy, and before you even know it, you are tired. Tip number 7, get the worries out of your head and onto paper. A great many people lie awake not because their body is unwilling, but because their mind is finally found a quiet moment to raise every unresolved item of the day. 2 a.m. is when the brain likes to hold its meetings. So hold the meeting earlier. Before you wind down, spend 5 minutes writing down what is on your mind and what is the next action you want to take for each. It sounds almost insultingly simple, but it works. And your mind keeps circling those items in order to avoid forgetting them. The paper is a far more reliable place to store those ideas than in your brain at midnight. And here's a kind of interesting one. Tip number 8 is a very unusual one, is if you are struggling to fall asleep, get up. This is the one that people find very counterintuitive, and it comes straight out of the clinical sleep practices. If you have been awake for more than 20 minutes, leave the bed. Sit somewhere dim and quiet, read something undemanding, and get back only when you feel generally heavy. Lying in bed frustrates so much and it doesn't allow you to sleep. What it produces is an association, and the association is that the bed is a place where you lie awake feeling frustrated. Break that link and protect the bed's reputation. And one final thought, which is really the reason of all of this. We have somehow arrived at a culture where sleep is treated as the thing you sacrifice to make room for everything that matters. Work, family, the screen, an extra hour. But this is the wrong way around. Sleep is when your body repairs tissue and consolidates memory. It is when your immune system does its work. It is when the brain clears out waste products and files everything you've learned during the day. It is the process that determines your mood, your patience, your appetite, your concentration, and your judgment tomorrow. Which means that sleep is not the thing you give up in order to live. It is the foundation that every living well moment is built on. Every good decision you make tomorrow is going to be made by the version you want or you make during that night of good sleep. So protect it. Guard it the way you would guard anything else valuable. Start with the curtains in the morning and the phone at night. And then notice over a few weeks how much your life or the quality of your life has quietly improved, and you'll kind of be able to pinpoint the reason. I really hope this helps you have a good night's sleep tonight. Generally, it is the most productive thing you will do all day. I'll catch you guys next time. Goodbye.

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Hello, beautiful people. You're locked into SRFM, your home for the absolute best vibes and the tracks that keep your day moving. Today, we are going to be looking at something that is going to make your wallet smile and your stress levels drop. That's right. We are diving into the ultimate feel-good guide to keep more of your hard-earned cash where it belongs, in your pocket. We're counting down 10 top easy money-saving hacks that you can start today. No debt privation, no cutting out the fun, just smart positive shifts to level up your financial freedom. Yeah, let's get into it. Okay, number 10. Let's kick off at number 10. We're going to count all the way down. We have what we're calling the 24-hour cooling off rule. 24-hour cooling off rule. We've all been there. You're scrolling online, you see that gorgeous jacket or that shiny new gadget, that thing, and your thumb is hovering over the buy now button. Here is your new superpower. Just wait 24 hours, all right? Just 24 hours of waiting. Step away from the screen, grab a glass of water, give your brain a chance to reset. Most of the time, the excitement fades and you realize that you don't really need it. And if you still want it tomorrow, well, if you can afford it, then buy it. With peace of mind, it's a massive win for your bank account. The 24-hour cooling off period is a great idea. Okay, let's look at number 9. Let's talk about those sneaky subscriptions.

subscriptions. We've all got them, but do we all need them? It's just 50 SAR a month for that streaming app, right? No big deal, but here's the hack. You need to multiply it by 12. When you look at a monthly cost through the lens of a whole year, that 15, 20, 30, 50 SAR app becomes hundreds of SAR, thousands of SAR a year. Ask yourself, is this app giving me 1,000 SARs worth of pure joy? If that answer is yes, then keep it. If not, hit cancel and watch your average annual savings stack up instantly. Keep it simple, keep it smart here on SRFM. Okay, number 8. We're turning savings into a game with the 50 SAR flash. Every single time a 50 SAR note lands on your hands, whether it's change from the coffee or cash from a friend, it becomes invisible. You don't spend it. You slide it into a jar at home. If you're a fully digital spender, then don't worry. Just round up your digital purchases to the nearest SAR or nearest 10 SARs and transfer the change to a separate savings pot. It's absolutely wild how fast those tiny bits of loose change turn into a beautiful vacation fund or for something that you really do want. Now, moving to number 7 on SRFM's countdown, the grocery mission. Never, and I can tell you from experience, never go shopping for groceries when you're hungry. Everything looks delicious when your stomach is growling and you make some terrible choices. Instead, what you need to do is make a quick list. Eat a satisfying snack or a meal before you leave the house and treat the grocery store run like a fun, high energy mission if you can. You'll weave your way through the aisles like a pro, grab exactly what you need and avoid those impulse purchases and save a massive chunk of change at the checkout counter. I tell you what, guys, I am so guilty for that. Never go shopping hungry if you can possibly avoid it. Okay, you're listening to SRFM, the heart of KSA. And we're nearly halfway through our top 10 ultimate positive money saving hacks. So if you are joining us, welcome to the bright side of budgeting. And we're not talking about pinching pennies until it hurts. We're talking about making small, joyful shifts that could give you more freedom in the long run. Right, number 6. Let's bring some flavor into the mix with the meal prep party. Buying every lunch every single day at work can quietly drain your funds. Instead, turn Saturday afternoon into a mini celebration. 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Woo-hoo! 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And bonus points for even making it healthy. Right, number 5. 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Okay, now here we go, we're getting close. 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The laughter is exactly the same, the memories are just as beautiful, if not better, but the cost, much, much lower, sometimes absolute zero. And that is what we're looking for. Okay, we're into the final 2. Okay, cancel the autosave on your browser. Remove your credit card details from your

0: 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Making yourself get up and walk across the room to grab your wallet creates just enough friction to stop the mindless spending in your tracks. By adding that little complication, that little bit of hardship, quite often you'll find that perhaps you'll find enough time, enough space to think, do I really need this product? Is this the thing I really want to buy? Do I want to spend my hard-earned cash on it? And maybe, just maybe, it will save you some money by not purchasing it. Okay, finally, the number one top saving hack of the day, the number one, the celebrate your savings mindset. Don't look at money like a problem, okay? Don't look at saving money as a restriction. Look at it as buying your future freedom. Every SAR you save is a SAR that gives you options. It's a reel that takes you places, right? It gives you a peace of mind and the ability to say yes to the things that truly matter. So you save those reals. It's so important and much better for you than spending them all at once. So guys, there you have it. 10 easy, positive, totally doable ways to boost your bank account and keep your energy right. You've got this, and SRFM is right here cheering you on every single step of the way. So make sure you're staying positive, keep smiling, and we've got some massive feel-good anthems coming your way. Ladies and gents, don't touch your dials, stick with us. I've been John, and I hope very much that this has saved you a few reals and that you can think about it. So here's a quick rundown in case anyone was listening. So the rundown, here are my life hacks for money saving tips. So we had at number 10, you got a 24-hour cooling off rule. You give it 24 hours before you go back and buy it. Number nine was multiply by 12, right? So what's it gonna cost you over the course of the year? Then you got the $50 flash, round it up. Every time you buy something, that round it up to 50 and then save the rest. Grocery mission, never go shopping. Never, ever go shopping hungry. That is a really important one. Then we got number five was the meal prep. Make it into a party, have a great time with it. Do your meal prepping, it'll save you a fortune in the long run. Number five was go generic. You don't need the name brand things. You don't need the name brand rices and pastas and paracetamols. You can go generic on those. There you go, the phantom drain for your power bills. 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Then we were talking about free fun Fridays, not fun free Fridays, free fun Fridays. So get your friends round, everyone brings a dish or just try and have fun at home. Try and going out can be such a drain on your cash, so try staying in. And having fun when you're there, obviously. Right, cancel the autosave on your browser. Create that friction. Mean you have to go and get your card from the other side of the room. I like that. And then celebrate your savings. That's a really important one. Celebrate how far you've come and how much money you've saved. You've got to celebrate it because you're making yourself, you're giving yourself these reals for the future. Right, ladies and gents, you're listening to SRFM. It's the heart of KSA, and I've been John. Have a beautiful, wonderful day. Don't touch your dials.
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Before hosting the 2034 FIFA World Cup, a seventh metro line linking Riyadh to Al Qiddiya will be launched, increasing Riyadh's metro's capacity to 3.6 million passengers daily. 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

Ladies and gentlemen, welcome to a new episode of Cybersecurity Daily, just for you, where we keep you informed and make it easy for you to understand as we go. Ladies and gentlemen, in today's episode titled "The Six Digits That Give Away Your Whole Life" is a very important one, given that especially in Saudi Arabia, we all use WhatsApp. You're tuned in to SRFM and this is Uthman Dahlawi. Stick around and stay tuned. We'll take you through it. There's a message going on right now that has costed people their WhatsApp accounts, their contacts, and a lot of cases, their friends' money. And the thing that makes it work is not about clever hacking. It's six digits and a moment of politeness. So how it goes is that you're going about your day, your phone buzzes with an SMS, your WhatsApp verification code is X, Y, and Z. You didn't ask for it, you were not logged in anywhere, so you just look at it and you shrug. Seconds later, a WhatsApp arrives from a friend, someone you actually know. Maybe their name and photo, their number, and all looks clear. They say something like, "Sorry, I typed my number wrong and the code was sent to you by mistake. Could you send it over?" And that's it. That's the whole attack, because if you forward those six digits within seconds, you are locked out of your own WhatsApp, and a criminal is inside, reading your messages, wearing your name and your face. Okay, so let's take a step back and explain exactly what just happened. When you install WhatsApp on a new phone, WhatsApp sends a six-digit code by SMS to the number you've registered. Type it in and the account moves to that device. That's normal. This is the system working. So imagine if a criminal types in your phone number into a WhatsApp on their phone, WhatsApp does exactly what it's designed to do. It sends the code to you. So the criminal has one problem, the code is sitting on your phone, and they just need to find some poor excuse to make you believe it and you hand over the code. So that's why the message comes from a friend, because the ugly genius of this is that it spreads. The friend that is messaging you, their account got hacked an hour ago by that exact same trick. So it's a chain and it doesn't stop. It's a chain reaction. So this is the whole problem, ladies and gentlemen. It's someone in your contact, your friend, asking you for that code. You should be suspicious immediately.

Security researchers describe this as takeovers. WhatsApp's encryption is strong. Attackers don't attack the technology, they attack the people. Now, what happens after they're in? This is what these nefarious hackers do. First, they lock you out. Your account now lives on their phone. You open WhatsApp and you're signed out. Second, they read everything, right? Because your entire message history is, for them, treasure. Every conversation, every photo you sent, the documents, anything personal you typed into the app now belongs to a stranger. Okay, so the third, and I think this is the most important one because this is where the real damage happens. They go to your contacts, your closest friends, your family, they message them as if they're you asking for money or any sort of support, really. Because it's your name, because you are registered in their contacts, they're gonna trust it immediately. Whatever you need, they'll give over. This is why this scam is absolutely ugly and cruel. It doesn't rob you. It uses you to rob the people who trust you most. The worst part is that they keep chain going. They message more and more of your contacts to steal their code, so the whole thing spreads like an infection. Now, if you think it's absolutely insane up until now, there is another layer people forget. Once they control the account tied to your phone number, they may try that number against other services. Social media, payment apps, anything that uses your phone number for a recovery. Your WhatsApp is not a messaging app. It's a key that opens other doors. My job here is not to terrify you. My job here is to raise awareness and to help you understand what's really happening in the world and, more importantly, how to defend ourselves. Rule number one, it is absolute never share your WhatsApp verification code with anyone ever for any reason. Nope. Not with a friend, not with families, not with a stranger. Especially not someone claiming to be WhatsApp support. If you receive a verification code for some reason that you never requested, you simply do nothing. Just ignore it. Someone tried to register your number and failed because they never got the code. The attack only works if you play a part in handing it over. Ladies and gentlemen, I always advise this every single time. Turn on 2FA, two-step verification. It takes 30 seconds. Open WhatsApp, go to settings, then account, two-step verification. Go ahead and enable it. You'll get a six-digit PIN of your own choosing and you can add a recovery email. This is just a second layer. Think of it as like a second password, which only you're gonna know. It just closes the entire attack together. The honest truth about why a lot of people don't enable this is because it's inconvenient. I think for the cost of your privacy and your security, anything is worth it. Another incredible rule is to check your linked devices. So in settings, open linked devices. That shows the computers or the tablets, any other device that's currently signed into your WhatsApp. If you see something that you don't recognize, sign out immediately. Try to do that check every so often. It's a really good habit to build. It's just for safety, guys. Verify out of band. There's a technical way of saying if a contact asks you for something unusual, a code, money, personal details, try not to rely on WhatsApp. Call them, like on their actual number. Even if you're introverted, give them a call. Security does not care. Maybe their account got hijacked, right? The person answering your WhatsApp messages is not them, but their phone still rings. They'll answer it. You'll know within 5 seconds. Now, in the worst case of it already happening, you need to act immediately. Open WhatsApp, try to register your number again, fresh verification code will be sent to you, enter that, and that usually kicks the attacker straight out.

The lesson here is to be aware, to be attentive, and to act quickly if something were to happen. And remember, contact WhatsApp support immediately if something like this does happen. Ladies and gentlemen, the scam does not work because criminals are technically brilliant. No, it works because we are decent. Someone we know asks for a small, harmless-sounding favor, and we help. It's the instinct that we have. But unfortunately, they found a way to abuse that. So don't be suspicious of everyone. Just carve out one hard exception and hold it forever. The 6-digit code is never shared with anyone, no matter who's asking, no matter how good the reason sounds, guys. Stay safe out there in the real world and in the digital world. We'll catch you guys on the next one. This has been Cybersecurity Daily, just for you, and you're tuned in to SRFM.

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Good afternoon and welcome to your news brief at 5 o'clock. We start off with the following. The custodian of the two holy mosques, King Salman bin Abdulaziz Al Saud, and His Royal Highness Prince Mohammed bin Salman bin Abdulaziz Al Saud, Crown Prince and Prime Minister, sent a cable of congratulations to the President of the Republic of Tajikistan on his country's Independence Day. The custodian of the two holy mosques, King Salman bin Abdulaziz Al Saud, and His Royal Highness Prince Mohammed bin Salman bin Abdulaziz Al Saud, Crown Prince and Prime Minister, both sent cables of condolences and sympathy to the President of the United Republic of Tanzania over the death of her husband. Excuse me for that former mistake. His Royal Highness Prince Mohammed bin Salman bin Abdulaziz Al Saud, Crown Prince and Prime Minister, chaired the cabinet session held yesterday in Jeddah. At the outset of the session, His Royal Highness the Crown Prince briefed the cabinet on the contents of his consultations and talks with the Sultan of the Sultanate of Oman, the President of the Republic of Egypt, as well as the Prime Minister of the Hellenic Republic. The Ministry of Foreign Affairs expressed the Kingdom of Saudi Arabia's strong condemnation of the continued unjustified and blatant Iranian attacks on the Hazemite Kingdom of Jordan, reiterating the Saudi Arabian solidarity with Jordanians and its people regarding any measures taken in response to this aggression. The Presidency of the Religious Affairs of the Grand Mosque and the Prophet's Mosque is organizing an intensive Quran review program for memorizers of the Holy Quran to be held at the Prophet's Mosque in the near future. Riyadh is preparing to host the Global Forum on the Ethics of AI 2026, set to launch on Monday under the

0: alongside updating the kingdom's data in the World Database on Protected Areas to unify the national references for protected areas and ensure their management in accordance with international standards. And finally, the Diriyya Biennale Foundation announced a lineup of public programs with a rich calendar starting in September 2026 and featuring 6 to 8 programs each month, coinciding with major events taking place in Jack's district. These programs connect audiences with the wider cultural and creative activities across the district, creating opportunities for exchange and learning. This has been your news brief at 5, prepared and edited by Mr. Ahmed. Have a good evening and goodbye.
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2: Then was the time to decide. Stop chasing shadows.

I want you to think about the following four words and tell me what comes to your mind, right? If I say Apple, Microsoft, Nike, and Sony, what kind of comes into your mind when you think about these brands, right? I didn't read you a product that they created, didn't read you a single price of one of their products. But when I say these words, a picture arrives in your mind fully formed in a split second. And I can tell you now that these four companies alone have the combined worth of probably some countries out there. And they are recognized everywhere around the world, even here in Saudi Arabia. And the strange part is that on the day the names were chosen for these companies, they meant absolutely nothing. And not one of them was kind of loved. They weren't the first choice of the founders, and several of them were actively disliked by the very people who signed them. So yeah, we're going to kind of just look a little bit. One of them was picked because a deadline was hours away. One was simply too bored. It was too boring to squash two words together, which was just a very interesting. The other one arrived in a man's sleep, and the other one was invented out of a Latin dictionary because nobody aboard could pronounce the original idea. So here is what we are chasing tonight, okay? Where does the name actually get its power from? Because a name on one day can be completely nothing, and on another can mean everything to somebody. So we're going to kind of get into this entire show today. We're going to kind of get into a story about a young man who comes back from a fruit farm in Oregon with a filing deadline the next morning. We've got two teenagers whose clever company name failed. So the second time around, they chose the most obvious, boring name imaginable. A shoe company with a factory waiting, a founder in love with a terrible name, an employee who woke up with one word in his head, and then finally a small Japanese repair shop that was offering the biggest order of its life and said no because of a name that did not exist yet. So this is our four stories, four complete accidents which turned into one incredible pattern that ran underneath each and every one of them, and that is all going to come to the kind of to the brink at the end of the show, and we summarize and conclude why it's so important. How these names became household brand names that everyone

and your mom and dad probably know about. And we're going to get it all in to some very interesting conclusion. You'll be quite surprised, so stay tuned for that. My name is Dre AA, and I'm joined by Mr. Ladi in the back. And we are going to be with you from now until 7 o'clock. Some great music coming up, some cool conversation. But we'd love to hear your beautiful voices. 012-6484-691. 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The best way to connect with us anywhere in the kingdom and abroad. So go download it now. It's absolutely free, but the content is just priceless. So go check it out. Let's get back to the music, and we'll catch you guys after the break, only on SRFM, the heart of KSA.

a circuit board, and a company with absolutely no name. Steve Jobs wants to file the paperwork the very next day, and they still have nothing. A name just doesn't seem to stick. Jobs had just come back from a stretch working on an apple farm up in Oregon, and he was on one of his fruit-only diets at the time. And Steve Wozniak is driving Jobs back from the airport along the highway, and Jobs out of nowhere says, "Apple computer." Wozniak's first reaction is a bit of a worry, not applause. He points out that a famous record label already uses that name, and he was worried about it, by the way, and he was actually kind of worried because the two companies would end up going to a trademark dispute years later about the name. So the two men, the two of them are sitting there, and they try to invent something better, something more technical, something more serious sounding. Every computer company then had a name like a filing cabinet, initials, numbers, machinery. They cannot beat it. Nothing they can think of is any good. It just seems to be the right name. And why did Jobs like it so much? This is the kind of thing, right? He said it sounded fun, spirited, and not intimidating. At the time, the whole point of computers was a frightening word in 1976. Most people had never even touched one. Apple took the edge off a little bit there, and it put something warm and ordinary in front of something cold and strange. That familiar idea of having an apple, right? And there was one more reason, and it is a beautifully practical one. In the phone book, Apple comes before Atari, and Atari is the company Jobs used to work for before starting his own business. Now, Jobs once told Wozniak, "If a better name has not hit us by tomorrow afternoon, we're going to go with Apple." Nobody had a better idea. Nobody ever did. And the most valuable name in tech started life as a placeholder. And that's the most incredible thing. I always think about Apple, right? Like, I have my Apple computer right in front of me right now, and I think to myself, is what an incredibly simple thing this idea was. A very common, familiar fruit that everyone knows of that is technically the face, the name, the image behind one of the most technically advanced companies in the world. It's actually quite marvelous, and it makes you really think a little bit more about it. So I'd love to hear your thoughts about this idea. Have you got maybe you want to tell us your company name and where it kind of came from, the origins of your company name. I'd love to know. 012-6484-691. We're also on X at Saltia_radio. Sorry, the brain isn't ticking over as quickly as it probably should today. But next, when we come back, two teenagers, a failed company with a very clever name and the most boring name in business history. So definitely stay tuned for that one. I'll catch you after the break. Enjoy the music.

Welcome back, everybody, to The Ride Home. Hope you're doing well. Some great news for those of you who love the arts. The Royal Institute for Traditional Arts, otherwise known as RITH, offers a self-paced course or courses to help enthusiasts build knowledge and skills in traditional arts through flexible learning tailored to their schedules and interests. The courses cover eight traditional art forms, including leatherwork, prayer bead making, wood painting, and gypsum carvings, just to name a few. The launch of these courses reflects the efforts to expand the access to Saudi traditional arts education, making this knowledge available to a wider audience while supporting the preservation and transmission of these skills furthermore to more people. Now, this is kind of built behind or on the back of the Institute hosting its fourth summer program, which targeted more than 7,000 boys and girls aged between 8 and 12 in Riyadh, Hail, and Upper. The program offered an educational and creative experience that introduced young generations to Saudi traditional arts, but also strengthens their connection to their national cultural identity. And as we move towards Saudi National Day on the 23rd of September, it's great to see these initiatives hopefully kicking off and people getting more involved. Now, participants moved through educational and practical stations, exploring some of the great traditional crafts that exist here in the country and learning about their tools, the techniques, and how to create artworks with their own very own hands, which is awesome. And I think this is a very special thing to celebrate. And one of the things we should be celebrating as we move towards Saudi National Day, and a day of such pride and admiration for the country that we all share and love so much. And I hope that you will join us for the show on the 23rd of September. So definitely mark that date on your calendar as a show not to miss. From my side, let's get back to the music and we'll catch you guys after the break. Myself, I'm Dre Dabele, Dre Mr. Dadi. We're on X at Saudi_Radio, as well as giving us a call on 012-6484.

0: 691 as the promo plays in the back there. Hope you're enjoying the music and the show, and we'll catch you after the break. 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

Welcome back, everybody, to The Ride Home. Now, before Microsoft, Bill Gates and Paul Allen had already started a company together while they were teenagers. It was called Trafo Data. What a terrible name. And it did exactly what it sounds like. It counted cars. There was a rubber hose stretched across the road, a counter clicker every time a vehicle rolled over it, and the two of them wrote software to turn all of that into reports for the roads department. Now, be honest with yourself. Trafo Data is a clever name. It is a bit of a pun. It has a rhyme, and somebody was so pleased with themselves the day they thought of that one, yet I think it's an absolutely terrible idea. And you know what? It went nowhere, and it died a silent death at some point. And I'm glad, because Trafo Data does not deserve to be said again after today's show. In 1975, Alan sees a magazine cover showing a new machine called the Atari 8800. The first real personal computer kit that was ever produced. Now, Gates picked up the phone, calls the manufacturer in New Mexico, and tells them he has a version of the basic programming language ready for their machine. He does kind of everything, because that line does not even exist, unfortunately, because he pretends. So what they do is they decide to write it in a matter of weeks, and guess what? It works. So Gates drops out of Harvard, Allen leaves his job, and they both move to Albuquerque in New Mexico to be near the manufacturer. And by the way, no garage. They worked out of a rented room in a motel to do all of this. So they needed to call themselves something. They had to give themselves some sort of idea, and they were floating with some ideas. Names like Outcorporated, names like Unlimited Limited. Thank goodness. Imagine I use Limited Unlimited on my computer. It just doesn't sound right. So what landed was this. The machines were called microcomputers. What they used was software. They took micro and soft and put the two together. And that's it. That's how the entire creative process behind one of the largest companies in human history began. They took the micro from microcomputers and the soft from software and just put the two things together. And they even wrote it with a hyphen at first. It was first going to be micro hyphen soft with a capital S. Gates was asked years later why, and he said he generally could not remember the reason. But the hyphen disappeared quietly, and the name was registered in New Mexico in November of 1976. Their revenue for the first year was around $16,000 total. Not groundbreaking, but at least there was the name. And here is what I want you to kind of just hold on for the rest of the show. That clever name failed. Though a boring name conquered the planet, that is a big thing. Trafo Data was a cool name, but no one cared. Microsoft, people started to care, because a boring name, in most cases, is an honest name. It said exactly what it did. It made a promise it could keep, and they spent 50 years keeping that promise. Cleverness gets attention. Clarity gets trust. After the break, a shoe company, a factory waiting for an answer, and a name that arrived in somebody's sleep. Stay tuned. I'll catch you after the break, only on SRFM, the heart of KSA. Enjoy the music. Thanks, Mr. Radi.

Oh, some great tunes playing right there, folks. Hope you're enjoying the music. So, Saudi Arabia's Culinary Arts Commission recently signed an agreement with the National Center for Palms and Dates to advance the culinary arts sector. The memorandum of understanding aims to strengthen the role of dates and date-based products as a key element of Saudi identity and cuisine. It was signed in Riyadh, and the deal will focus on strategic areas that highlight authentic elements of Saudi culture. The agreement outlines plans to support the export of national products, improve their quality and competitiveness in the global market, and develop distinctive date-based dishes. Sounds unbelievable, in my opinion. Sounds great. The two sides will also participate in relevant events and exhibitions and promote date products through various channels to spread Saudi culinary culture locally and globally. The center said its campaigns promote the use of dates in dishes, beverages, and everyday recipes, highlighting their natural and nutritional value and processed products while encouraging greater consumption locally and internationally. The partnership also includes exchange databases, knowledge, and lists of chefs to empower Saudi talent and encourage chefs to incorporate local products into their culinary innovations. Sounds unbelievable, and dates are just delicious. So I think this is such a great initiative. I'd love to know your thoughts on it. 012-6484-691. What do you think about this whole thing? Do you think it's a great initiative? I think it's unbelievable. Another great thing to celebrate as we move towards Saudi National Day happening on the 23rd of September. Hope you are prepared for an amazing day. If it's your first one in Saudi Arabia, you are in for an absolute treat of a day. So stay tuned for that one. In 2 weeks from now, it's going to be unbelievable. Let's get back to the music, and we'll catch you guys after the break only on SRFM, the heart of KSA. Enjoy. Here we go. Woo!

everybody. Now, Phil Knight was a middle distance runner at the University of Oregon. His coach, Bill Bowerman, was obsessed with making running shoes lighter. And in 1964, they started a company, and here is how it got its first name. Knight is sitting in a meeting in Japan trying to convince a shoe manufacturer to let him sell their products in America. They ask him what the company represents. He does not have one. He has nothing. And in that second, he thinks of his childhood bedroom wall covered in blue ribbons from track meets. Blue Ribbon Sports, he says, invented on the spot. For years, he was selling Japanese running shoes out of the boot of his car at athletics meetings. And in the, unfortunately, in 1971, the Japanese partnership collapses. If Knight does not make his own shoes, he is finished within a year. He lines up a factory. The factory needs a brand name to print on the boxes. The deadline is the next morning. It seems like a lot of these guys have deadlines for the next day to kind of get through, right? Well, they give themselves till tomorrow as a bit of a deadline. Knight's own favorite, he wanted to call it Dimension 6, as in the word S-I-X. And his staff hated the idea. Openly, they said it was a terrible name, and other suggestions on the table included Falcon and Bengal. On the morning it was due, Jeff Johnson, his company's first-time full-time employee, walks in with one final suggestion. He says it came to him while he was asleep. He woke up with the words in his head, and it was the word Nike, an ancient Greek word meaning victory. And Johnson had a real argument behind it. He had noticed that the brand's name that sticks in people's minds are short,

two syllables or fewer, and they had carried a hard sound in them like K or an X like Kleenex, Xerox, Clorox. So Knight's verdict, and this may be the most honest sentence any founder had ever spoken, he said, I don't love it, but maybe it'll grow on me. Fascinating. Now, the logo, same story. He needed a symbol too. He was teaching accounting part-time at Portland State and overheard a design student saying she could not afford the paints for an oil painting class. And her name was Carol Davidson. And he offered her $2 an hour to come up with an idea. So she sketched the design on tracing paper and laid them over a drawing of a shoe so she could see how it would move. She presented 5 different ideas, and they did not love any of them, but they picked the curved tick mark. Her invoice was $35, roughly 17 and a half hours of work. 12 years later, Knight threw her a surprise party, gave her a gold ring shaped in the swoosh, and handed her an envelope of company shares. He joked that he was relieved his $35 check did not bounce when he initially paid her. Brilliant.

brands, if not brands, in the world today, the swoosh, as well as the name Nike. Argued Nike for some, but still very, very popular. Let's get back to the music. If you want to join the conversation, 012-6484-691. We're almost into the last quarter of the show. We don't want to miss your beautiful voice on the radio, so give us a call, 012-6474-100. Enjoy the music, and I will catch you after the break, only on SRFM, the heart of KSA. Enjoy the music, everybody.

We're going to almost every corner of the earth today, but the next place we're stopping to is in 1946, and it is Tokyo, and it is a city that has been flattened, and in the corner of a bombed out department store, an engineer by the name of Masaru Ibuka is repairing radios. His old colleague joins him, and between them, they have almost nothing. They can't rub even two coins together. A small loan from Morita's father, who is his business partner, and a handful of employees, and they're just trying to scrape by. And their very first product ever was an electric rice cooker, and it did not work as well as it should have. It served rice either raw or burnt. It never went on sale, and the company was called Tokyo Tsushin Kogyo. A bit of tongue-tied there. Japanese is not my first language. Now, the Tokyo Telecommunications Engineering Corporation. Now, Ibuka and Morita had an ambition that was, frankly, absurd for two men in a ruined city. They wanted to sell to the entire world. And they hit a wall absolutely immediately because nobody outside of Japan could even say their name. Just like I just completely struggled as well. Nobody could remember it. Nobody could put even a product label on it. And they tried their initials, TTK, already taken by a railway company. So they did something remarkable. They decided to invent a word that belongs to no language at all. They went to a Latin dictionary and found the word sonus, which means sound. That is their whole business right there. And they liked an English phrase that was popular slang in Japan at the time. It was called sunny boy, which described a bright, energetic, forward-looking young man. So what did they do? They kind of felt like this was what they thought. So they literally took the word sunny, sonus, if you like, sunny, and they shortened it by only making it into four letters, S-O-N-Y, Sony. Sony boy, get it? It's nice and short. It had no meaning in any language. It was pronounceable in almost every single language on earth. And their own bank and their own advisors were absolutely horrified by it. It had no Japanese characters in it, and they actually called it Reckless. The name went onto their transistor radios in 1955, and the company officially became Sony in January of 1958. Now, the decision that made them kind of really break the mold was in autumn of 1955 when Morita was in New York with a jacket-sized transistor radio going door-to-door and almost being ignored by absolutely everyone. But then a buyer at the Bulova Watch Company sees it, loves it, and places an order so enormous that it was worth more than Morita's entire company. One condition, the radios must carry the Bulova name, not his. His board back in Tokyo sends him an urgent message, take the deal, take it now. And guess what he does? He actually refuses the deal. His reasonings went something like this. 50 years ago, he told them, nobody in the world had heard of the other company either. 50 years from now, my name will mean as much as yours does today. Wow, the confidence, the kahunas to be able to say that. He walked away from the largest order of his life to protect a word that he had made up out of a dictionary. He later called it the best business decision he had ever made. How crazy is that? Takes a lot of guts to be able to believe in your idea so much that you would turn down an offer that could change your life in that moment, right? Because your idea itself could be life-changing for you. Kind of something to think about there, right? Definitely stay tuned, folks, because the lesson to be taken from this story is he refused to rent someone else's name. He chose the harder road of building his own. How many of us have the bravery or the courage to do that? I believe you do. Yes, you. Yes, that idea is fantastic. I think it's a fantastic idea. I think you need to follow it. I think you need to go for it. I think you need to do it right now. Give me a call. Tell me your idea. 012-6484-691. I'll catch you after the break, only on SRFM, the heart of KSA.

That's a song that I grew up with. What is it? Is it Highlander, the movie that this comes from? No, that's a different. That's a Queen song. Here we are, Born to be Kings. That one. Anyway, this song just. Oh my goodness, the final countdown. What a great song! And as we count down to the end of today's show and another fantastic week of the Ride Home, with me at the lead for this one. Unfortunately, sorry everyone, I've had a bit of a blocked nose this week. It's been a fun one trying to survive with the sinus and the health and all that kind of stuff. But don't forget, you can catch Aseel over the weekend. She will keep you company here on the Ride Home, starting on Friday, I think. Aseel, give us a quick message there. When is your show, and you have a chance if you're listening? But from my side, it's been an absolute pleasure to be able to be with you. We still got our grand conclusion coming up a little bit later into that show, so this isn't goodbyes yet. I just want to really encourage you to go and download the Saudi Radio Plus app on iOS and Android, as it is your best bet to get the most content for free when it comes to this incredible radio station and our incredible parent company, the Saudi Broadcasting Authority. 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

0: Welcome back, everybody, for the final time tonight. I hope you've enjoyed the show as much as I have. It's been great being with you. I've got to tell you, right, as I get older, the brain starts to be more just busy. And I love it. I just wanted to share with you, if you are able to put your thoughts onto paper, and you're like me who has a bit of ADHD and just struggles to get it down, listen, there are so many great tools out there nowadays that can help you turn your mind's eye into reality, right? Your thoughts in your head. You can actually transcribe them vocally into stuff. It's incredible. Anyway, let's get back to our show for tonight. We spoke about the idea of names having meaning. And at the start of tonight's show, I asked you where a name gets its power. Now, let's give it a bit of an answer as we go through a bit of a summary of what we spoke about today. Firstly, we spoke about Steve Jobs and Steve Wozniak, who could not think of anything better than they could before the deadline came. You had Bill Gates and Paul Allen, whose clever name failed and whose boring name didn't. You had Paul Knight, Bill Bowerman, Jeff Johnson, who dreamed a word, and Caroline Davidson, who drew the most recognized symbol on Earth for a mere $35. And then finally, we had Masaru Ibuka, as well as Akio Morita, who could not make a rice cooker work, and who then said no to one of the biggest checks of their lives. And if you look at what these four names actually have in common, not one of them was brilliant on the day it was chosen. And that is a very important thing to remember. They didn't automatically know that the name was going to be brilliant, right? One was a placeholder. One was two obvious words stuck together. One was disliked by the founder, who approved it later. And one was invented because the real name was unpronounceable. And there was no genius moment. There was no perfect idea. There was a deadline, a car ride, a dream, and a dictionary. So the power was never in the word. The word was an empty vessel, an empty container. Every single one of them was filled afterwards by tens of thousands of ordinary working days that nobody sang about at the time. And this is kind of just bringing it back to a story of Steve Jobs, right? Now, remember that orchard that Steve Jobs was walking out of? Nobody stands in a field of bare trees and calls it an orchard because of the sign on the gate. It earns the name over years, one careful watering at a time, long before there is any fruit to show anyone. That is what all four of these companies did. They watered a word that meant nothing until it meant absolutely everything. So yeah, that's a very important lesson to take. And you already know this because you drive past it every day. You think of the shop on your street with a family name above the door. That name was not famous when the grandfather opened it. It became something because of 40 years of showing up, being fair, and doing the work properly. The name did not make the reputation. The reputation filled the name. That is so true. So here is what I wanted to leave with you tonight, right? Your name is on something right now. It could be a job. It could be a shift. It could be a classroom. It could be a delivery. A promise you made someone, your child carrying it. And nobody is coming to fill it in for you. No luck, no clever idea, not the perfect moment. You fill it. Tomorrow morning and the morning after that, and the small, unglamorous work nobody is watching, just like Apple, just like Microsoft, just like Nike, just like Sony, they did not have a great name to start. They had to do great work, and the name eventually caught up to that. So I truly hope that if you are truly working towards something brilliant, that your name will one day really resonate like some of the incredible names that we see when we're driving through Jeddah, when you're driving through Riyadh, when you're driving through Saudi Arabia. There are some names that you know are family names that hold such significance when you drive past that company, that shop, that building. I truly hope that if you are not yet, your name is not yet up in lights, that the hard work that you're currently doing, that you will achieve that same success in your lifetime. My name is Dre AA, and I really hope that you have the success that you dream of. I'm Dre AA, and I really thank all the engineers behind the scenes. This has been The Ride Home here on SRFM, and I'll catch you guys next time only on SRFM, the heart of KSA.
1: Oh, is it too late now to say sorry? Yeah, I know, oh, did I let you down? Is it too late to say I'm sorry now?

Okay, welcome back, y'all. Now listen, today's show is an eye-opener. Is an eye-opener. You're like, oh, brother, Hala, please. No, it's an eye-opener because it was an eye-opener for me. So I'm not going to suffer on my own. I'm sorry. You guys know. If I suffer, you guys are going to have to suffer. The thing is, you know those hygienic programs? I was watching yesterday this hygienic program. It's like, you know, how often do you change your mattress or how often you change your pillows? I'm like, yeah. But then they talked about things that I'm like, wait a minute. I never cleaned that or I never changed that. And then it turns out that I don't think we're that hygienic, you guys. I mean, the thing is, look, we shower, obviously, huh? We wash our hands. We clean our houses. We change our clothes. We buy antibacterial everything. Everything antibacterial, huh? And then we've got this little device in our hand the whole day. The whole day. And that device, you guys know what I'm talking about, goes everywhere with us. And when I say it goes everywhere, you know it goes everywhere. And do you clean that device? Nobody cleans that device. Very rarely. And even if we did clean it, you'll probably just clean it with like your sleeve or something. You know what I'm talking about, your mobile phone. Yeah? Well, that's not the only thing that's going to surprise you. That's the first on the list, mind you. But there's so many things that will surprise you on this show that will prove that we need to be just a tiny little bit more hygienic. Stay tuned, y'all. I'll be right back.

Welcome back, y'all. Listening to All Things Considered only on SRFM. Now, listen, just last night I came across an article asking people a very dangerous question. The question was, what is something extremely unhygienic that everybody seems to do anyway? Okay? And no, it's not changing your pillows. Mind you, when it comes to the pillows, let's just talk about the pillows for a second. They say you have to, like, who washes their pillows? For not the pillowcase, the actual pillow. Who washes a pillow? I don't want to say I never wash my pillowcase because that would seem gross, but I'm just asking you guys, who washes their pillowcase? And in that sense, I think that you have to change your pillows, I think, every year. Who changes their pillow every year? I mean, the thing is, I buy new pillows, but then I keep the old pillows because they're just there. Anyways, we're not talking about pillows. Unless it comes on the list, then we'll repeat it. Now, the thing is, here is the one thing, the first thing that is on the list, that is something so unhygienic, and it's the obvious one, you know. Think about where your phone goes. Just think about it for 1 second. Think about where your phone goes during one normal day. It goes in the car, you throw it, you know. It goes in the office, it's just thrown. In the restaurant, it's on the table. In the kitchen, obviously, it's near the sink. On the bed, somewhere. In the handbag, you know, scruffing around. In the gym, you probably put it on the floor while you're working out. In the loo, you know, it always goes in the loo. And yes, it goes everywhere, everywhere. You know, that same phone, where are you putting it every single day? It goes to your face. You know it goes to your face, even though sometimes we have those pods or whatever, but 100% it's going to our face. And the thing is, you know, one little thing, you know what we call kids? Little germs, you know, little running germs. When that little kid with their grubby hands holds your phone, that's it, you're doomed. And so the question is, how often do you actually clean your phone? We're talking about with disinfectant. Not wipe the screen with your shirt like we always do. You actually get some disinfectant and you clean it. See? So let's see. Let's see. Here's the hygiene verdict. Your phone doesn't need to live in a sterile

0: laboratory, but sometimes handled constantly should probably be cleaned more than you think and more than we obviously are doing.
1: Hello?
0: Hello. Okay, that's number one. We failed in number one. Number two, the kitchen sponge. The kitchen sponge. You're saying, yeah, but I don't wash the dishes, Hala. Okay, fine. Go and whoever's washing the dishes, this is your homework today. I want you to go into the kitchen and just look at the sponge. Just look at the state of the sponge. Is it a new sponge? Is it a sponge that's crying for mercy? What kind of sponge is there? You know the sponge you're using because you think you're cleaning. And you're cleaning, you're putting some dishwasher soap, whatever. You know, did you know that the thingy, what am I calling it? The sponge, the kitchen sponge, is one of the germiest objects in the entire house. Did you know that? In a NSF household study, more than 75% of tested dish sponges and rags had caliform bacteria. And the kitchen sponge actually came out worse than many of, oh my goodness, it's worse than the bathroom surfaces. Did you know that? Did you hear that? The kitchen sponge is worse than the toilet. Why? Because moisture, food particles, warmth, and basically your sponge is an Airbnb for bacteria. Yeah, So the thing is, the question here is, how often do you change your sponge? How often do you change your sponge? Huh? Do you wait until it like smells or it starts breaking up? Listen, I think when it comes to the sponge, and look, you know what? You can go to the 5 Rial store, get a pack. You don't have to get that expensive sponge in the supermarket. Get the pack. What's wrong with the pack? There is nothing wrong with the 5 Rial pack. Mind you, 5 Rial and 75 halala. Get that and have a sponge every 2 days. And that's it. Stay tuned, y'all.

Welcome back, y'all. Listening to All Things Considered, today we're talking about the question, the good old question is, what is something extremely unhygienic that everybody seems to do? Anyway, hala. Number one, obviously, was the phone, taking it everywhere. Number two, we were talking about the kitchen sponge. Number three is your water bottle. Your water bottle. The thing is, we all have, you know, that big water bottle. It was a trend before, but everybody has some kind of water bottle. And honestly, when you look at it, it looks clean. It's just water, man. That's all you tell yourself. It's just water. Now you just refill it, put some ice, call it a day. But nah. Because we're refilling it, and we're refilling it, and we're refilling it. But when do we actually wash it? Wash it. Get a wash, wash it. And I don't mean just rinse it with water. We wash the lid, take, you know, the mouthpiece, take the mouthpiece out, take that straw out. Huh? Underneath the little rubber seal. How often do you wash it? See? You're not washing it, are you? I know you're not washing it. Don't say you're washing it. Say, well, I'm keeping it in the kitchen. Maybe that. Nah. Nobody's washing that water bottle because it looks clean. The thing is, it's not clean. If you know what kinds of bacteria live and thrive in that water bottle, underneath the crevices in that little dark, damp area, you'll go back to being uncool and just holding a normal water bottle, disposable one. Think about it. Your mouth is on it the whole day. You're touching it. You're throwing it around. So yeah, the thing is, hey buddies, you know, something doesn't have to look dirty to need cleaning. Yeah, that's a fact. That's not really fun. Stay tuned, y'all. Be right back.

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1: A little bit too much of Hennessy. 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

Welcome back, y'all, listening to All Things Considered. We're talking about the unhygienic things that we constantly do without even thinking about it, thinking that we've got an A-plus when it comes to hygiene. Nah. Okay, I'm going to ask you a very logical question. You come back home, you know, you take off your outside clothes. Where do you put it? Where do you put your outside clothes? Will you take it off, you know, by the time you wear your pajamas? Obviously, you put it on your bed, don't you? See? No. You spent an entire day outside, y'all. You sat on the office chair. Maybe went to a restaurant. The car. Just think about the restaurant for a second, especially those booths. How many people sat in that booth or waiting rooms? How many people sat in that waiting room, not chair? Huh? Let's say you went on a plane, airport, and you come home and you sit on your bed. Relax. Let me relax before I change. See, this is it. Now, the thing is, you could say, well, what's the problem with that? I'll tell you what the problem with that is. This is where hygiene becomes fascinating, because sometimes we're talking about actual infection risk. And sometimes we're talking about the psychological boundary between outside and home.

0: leave the psychology part outside. We're not, listen, psychologists today can sit down. We're not talking about anything that to do with the brain or thinking or whatever. Today, we're talking about facts, bacteria. Today, we're talking about how gross it is to have all that bacteria from outside and you're dragging it in inside. So, yeah. You know what the worst thing is? If I asked everyone, this is beside the point, but when I ask women, what's the worst thing that their husband can do or put on the bed? Usually they would say the wet towel. The wet towel is the most disgusting thing that can ever be placed on a bed. Leave the outside clothes. That's something. Okay, fine. But wet towels, man, that's a whole different other story. Stay tuned, y'all. Be right back.
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Welcome back, y'all. Listening to All Things Considered. Today is a hygienic show. Today it's like a... Yeah, today we've got some facts that we're not really proud of with ourselves. It comes down to the toothbrush. Now, look, we know that the rule. You have to change your toothbrush every 6 months. But do you actually change your toothbrush every 6 months? We try, but you lose count. And so I just start looking when the bristles are a bit frayed. See, this is wrong. We're doing everything wrong. You know, I just want you to look at your toothbrush tonight. You know, how old is it? Just ask yourself, is it 1 month, 3 months, maybe 6 months? If you don't remember, okay, this is very concerning. I'm sorry. Because the American Dental Association recommends replacing toothbrushes roughly every... What did I say? 6 months? Wrong. 3 to 4 months. Or sooner if the bristles become frayed. And there's another question. Where do you keep your toothbrush? Do you put it on the sink? In front of the loo? Well, that's a whole different other story. So think about it. You know, if you can put... If you got this little... just put it away from the toilet. That's it. Full stop end of story. Next one. What next one? Washing your hands. We all wash our hands. But the question is, now we learned this from COVID. How long do you wash your hands? And not just like in a millisecond, we wash our hands with soap and everything. Nah, that's right. That's wrong. But things, you know, you come back from outside and wash your hands, you actually see the water is kind of discolored. Yeah. Look, I'm going to give you one. And I know a lot of people are going to hate me for this one, but this is something I do not understand. I don't understand how they do it. I don't understand why they do it and how they can logically think that it's okay to do it. I'll tell you what it is when I come back. Stay tuned.

0: You know what time it is. It's SRFM time. Turn it up, let's go. Sit back, relax, and let the sound take over.
1: This is more than music.

I don't want to upset anybody. I don't want to upset anybody, but look, it's on the list and it's not me saying it. Okay, maybe it is me, but it's also on the list. We're talking about unhygienic things that people constantly do without thinking that it's not really hygienic. Pets in the bed. I know, all you pet lovers out there, you guys are going to hate me on this one. But listen, this is really dangerous territory. I mean, look, it's just, I know pet owners now are going to think, they're going to say, Hala, okay, listen, we're going to be very defensive with you, we love you, but leave our pets alone. Our pets are clean. But I know, listen, if you just think about the technicalities of where that cat has been or where that pet has been, just try to not let the pet in the bed. That's it. And if you really want to, then you do you. Khas, it's a free world, and that's it. I'm let's just carry on. It was on the list. Okay, next one is washing bed sheets. Question, how often do you change your bed sheets? Every few days, weekly, every 2 weeks, whenever you suddenly remember where maybe something spilled on it. Well, think about this. Think about what ends up in the bedding. Sweat, skin oils, dead skin, hair products. The other day I was watching this program and the amount of dead skin that people shed while they're sleeping is kind of very scary. You know, that's why I don't like watching these documentaries that actually talk about, you know, weird facts that you knew about the human body. I don't want to know it. You know, there are certain things that it's just like better not to know. See? Makeup, saliva. Who sleeps with their makeup? Look, we're all guilty of sometimes. We're not saying all the time. Sometimes. You're just like, you know what? I don't feel like, you know what? I'm having a bad day and I do not care if I'm going to wake up with a zit because I didn't wash my face from the makeup. Sometimes. Pet lovers, you've got pet hair. And for anyone who sleeps without showering, who showers before they sleep? You know, there are morning showers and there are night showerers. It's not called showers, they're people who shower. Anyway, so think about it. So let's see. So they actually say that you have to change your sheets every week. Every week. Stay tuned, y'all. Be right back.

Okay, you know what they're begging us to change? Or to change, yeah, to actually wash bath towels. You know you have to change your bath towel, like wash it, every bath. So no, you can't hang it until it dries. Nuh-uh. Also, kitchen towels, obviously, you know, maybe every other day. Cutting boards. Please change your cutting boards. How often do you change your cutting boards? Yeah, see, that's a very good question. Your coffee machine. Oh, dear. You have to wash your coffee machine. The water filter thing. Oh, my goodness. The machine, the water reservoir or something. How often do you clean that? See, I'm not even going to tell you how often people clean it because people rarely clean it. Makeup brushes, obviously, and sponges. What else? The fridge you have to clean very often. All of these things you have to clean very, very often. And we're not really cleaning them. The remote control. Listen, you know what I realized? You know, I think we need to up our game when it comes to hygiene. It's not, you know, showering and just like trying to be hygienic isn't really doing it. We have to look a tiny little bit closer. And I guess that's all the time we've got for today. This was Miha Lerede behind the mic, Mandara Siri behind the controls, and I am out of here. Adios, y'all. See you guys tomorrow.

Ladies and gentlemen, boys and girls, you're tuning in to the best station in town. That's right, it's SRFM. Let me hear you say it. What? Uh-huh. 3, 2, 1.

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We scrub the kitchens, we organize the hallways, the closets, we donate some old clothes. But what about the incredibly powerful little device sitting right in the palm of your hands, or the laptop resting on your work desk? Our digital environments are a massive, unseen impact on our daily mental health. A cluttered phone or a chaotic computer desktop creates a subtle yet silent background noise or stress. 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There you go, that's the filter. Didn't use it in the last 3 months? Get rid of it. 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Suddenly, you're staring at your beautiful, clean desktop wallpaper instead of a wall of digital mess. It takes less than 60 seconds, but it utterly shifts your productivity levels. Okay, moving straight on to number 9. Take a notification vacation. I like that, notification vacation. Let's be honest with ourselves for a moment. 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
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Here we go, number six, the social media feed audit. 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If you're scrolling past an account that sparked feelings of comparison, negativity, or fatigue, it is time to set a loving but positive boundary. Give yourself permission to hit that unfollow, mute, or block button with a giant smile on your face. You aren't being mean. You're simply protecting the garden of your mind. Cultivate a digital space that feeds your soul and mirrors the kind of celebratory energy we create here, right here on SRFM. There you go, number five. Let's open up your phone's photo gallery. This is very cathartic. We are all beautifully guilty of this digital habit, taking endless screenshots of receipts we fully intend to cook, but never do, barcodes of tracking packages that we deliver a year ago, or hilarious memes from months past. Next time you find yourself standing in a queue, waiting for your morning coffee, or riding public transport, open your photo album, type the word screenshots into the search bar, and spend a few minutes just deleting the ones you've outlived their purpose. It is a strangely therapeutic process. It reclaims massive amounts of storage space, and it leaves pristine room for real, precious life memories. Okay, coming in at number four on the list, automated quiet zones. Our modern devices are truly miraculous tools that connect us to the world, and we must remember that we need to put them to sleep so that we can recharge our own biological batteries. Go ahead and configure your phone to automatically enter Do Not Disturb or sleep mode exactly 1 hour before you plan to close your eyes at night. This automatically constructs a gorgeous, peaceful boundary of time where you can read a physical book, imagine that, talk with a loved one, imagine that, or simply unwind in complete silence. Imagine that, without the outside world knocking on your digital door. You'll sleep more deeply, you'll wake up so much brighter. Right, here we go. We're officially entering the top three. Drum rolls. And number three on SRFM, the group chat cleanse. Oh my goodness. Over the months and years, we have all inevitably found ourselves pulled into group chats for specific past events, like a birthday party from 2024, a temporary holiday planning thread, or a neighborhood committee that has finished its work. Take a moment to gracefully exit the threads that have been served their purpose, or simply clean the conversation history and archive them away, streamlining your messaging app down to core people who truly light up your life and make daily communication feel intimate, meaningful, and entirely joyful. Okay, you're listening to SRFM, and I'm still John, and thank you very much for sticking with us. Really appreciate it. Now, we're going to talk about our number two. Number two on the digital decluttering journey. Number two, implement the 5-minute Sunday review. Take one day a week, maybe Sunday, maybe Saturday, maybe Friday, whenever, in the evening while you are winding down and relaxing. Spend exactly 5 minutes emptying your computer's trash bin, cleaning out your internet downloads folder, and sorting any loose files. Consistently dedicating just 5 minutes a week keeps digital tech chaos completely at bay forever. There you go. If you can do that, then you're far more consistent than I am. And now, for number one, top digital decluttering hack of the day, let your wallpaper inspire your future. Your device's lock screen and wallpaper are essentially the billboards to your subconscious mind, because you look at them dozens of times, if not hundreds of times every single day. Change that background to something that sparks immediate joy. A breathtaking photograph of your dream vacation spot, a deeply moving motivational quote, or a radiant snapshot of a memory that makes you smile instantly. Let your technology serve as a continuous source of inspiration. There you go. So there you have it. Thanks for sticking with us. 10 beautifully simple, highly effective, and deeply refreshing ways to master your digital ecosystem and reclaim your everyday peace of mind. 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Thank you so much for spending this time with me on SRFM. Keep your spaces clear, keep your energy high, and never stop smiling. We've got some absolute tunes coming up next, and I thoroughly hope you enjoy them. My name is John, and you are listening to SRFM, the heart of KSA.

Ladies and gentlemen, welcome on back to a new episode of SRFM, your favorite radio station. And this is the particular program that keeps you in the loop. It's called In the Loop, guys. We tell you about all of the technology, social media, events, Saudi segments. We've got it all covered, local to global. This is your host behind the mic, Uthman Dahlawi. And joining us behind the controls is the incredible and legendary Ali Al-Mahmoudi. And we're back, everybody. Now, on the lighter notes that we started the show with, everybody, we need to drift our attention to something a little bit serious, and this is very important, given that September is the World Alzheimer's Month. This is really important, guys. We need to address this important highlight and to let everybody know this is what's happening, right? We need to raise awareness. We need to help everybody understand. This is a serious subject, everybody, so let's go ahead and learn more together. So as you all know, September is the month, the awareness month of the World Alzheimer's Month. And today, I want to talk about this one specific thing. Because here's what usually happens. Somebody notices something. It could be a father repeating the same question. It could be a mother who got confused on a road and she's driven on that exact road for 30 years. And the family talks about it. Maybe quietly, right? Privately. And somebody says the sentence that costs more than any other. Let's just see how it goes. Maybe a month passes, sometimes years. I understand completely why. Nobody wants to frighten the person they love. Nobody wants to, and we understand this. And nobody wants to be the one who says it out loud and makes it real. And there's a fear underneath it, that a diagnosis is a door that only opens one way. So here's what a waiting situation looks like and what it actually costs. First, this is the one that most people don't know. So not every memory problem is dementia. Thyroid conditions can cause it, vitamin deficiency can cause it, certain medications can cause it too. In fact, depression can look remarkably like it. Some of those are entirely treatable. And the only way to find out is to go and get it checked by professionals. So families sometimes spend 2 years assuming the worst about something a doctor could have fixed. Second, by the way, it is the dementia part.

person can still take part in decisions about their own life. What they want, where they want to be, what matters to them. Those conversations are possible early. They become impossible almost later, God willing, of course. Waiting does not protect anyone from that. It only uses up the window. As such, the signs worth acting on, not the ordinary forgetfulness. We all lose keys and names. This is fine. The difference is when it starts affecting daily life. Forgetting an entire conversation, not just a small detail here, ladies and gentlemen. Asking the same question several times in an hour, maybe getting lost somewhere deeply familiar. Or perhaps struggling with a task that used to be automatic. It could be a recipe that we're having difficulties following or managing money, a real difficulty finding everyday words, and changes in personality or mood, maybe even pulling away from people they used to enjoy. One of those alone might be nothing. Several building over months is definitely worth a doctor's appointment. Now, ladies and gentlemen, here in the Kingdom of Saudi Arabia, there is proper support. The Saudi Alzheimer's Disease Association has been running since 2009, with services reaching families here in Jeddah as well as Riyadh and the Eastern Province. They run a helpline and they train carers. They hold support groups. They are there precisely so no family has to work this out alone. If you take one thing from today, ladies and gentlemen, let it be this. If you've been watching someone and you've been worrying, that worry is information and it's usually right. And going to a doctor doesn't make anything true that isn't already true. It just tells you what you're dealing with. While there's time, still time, to do something about it. Remember this, ladies and gentlemen, September is World Alzheimer's Month. Let's remember together. Stick around, stay tuned, ladies and gentlemen. You're with In the Loop. And coming up next, we've got glasses that can put a screen in front of your eyes and no phone in your hand. To learn more, stick around, stay tuned, and enjoy the music. We'll be right back.

Ladies and gentlemen, welcome on back. This is In the Loop, and you're tuned in to SRFM. Moving on next, we've got Snapchat's specs. Right, let's talk about the thing that keeps being promised, never arrives at all, like every single time. Glasses that replaces your phone. This has been the dream, the fever dream, that we've all been wanting for a very long time.

It just keeps getting pushed back for 100 reasons. Anyway, let's get right back into this. So Snapchat has made a real pair. They're called Specs, right? They just decided to call it Specs. This is not a slick video of something that doesn't exist yet. It's a finished product and it ships. Okay. They look like glasses, chunky glasses. Obviously, we always wanted it to be less chunky, but it is what it is. But anyway, normal glasses and the lens are see-through, so you're looking at the actual room in front of you, not a screen. But floating in that room, the glasses can place things. A video playing on a wall opposite, maybe a map hovering beside you, a game object sitting on the actual table you're sitting at. So this is the important distinction. This is a little display in the corner of your vision. The digital things are anchored in the world. You can walk around them and they stay where they put. No phone involved, apparently. No cable and no puck in your pocket whatsoever. Everything runs inside the glasses themselves and you can control them with your hands in the air. So the argument behind this is that it's genuinely interesting whether or not it works, though. Snapchat's founder said something that really stuck with a lot of people, including myself. He said that nearly 20 years after the smartphone arrived, people are ready to think about computing differently. His pitch is that he's spent two decades looking down, heads bent, faces lift, everyone in a room together and separately absent. So, and these designs are made to look up instead of down at your phone. Same information, but you're facing the world while you get it. Two people can pretty much see the same thing at the same time in the same room. It's a lovely idea and I really like it because instead of just, it's like being with your friends and they're always looking down at their phone and they're not even paying attention, right? It kind of contradicts itself in a way. It's just the head position is different. Anyway, here's the honest problem, guys, and I'm pretty sure everybody is going to be hating this. They're expensive, properly expensive. This is not an impulse purchase. This is a serious commitment for a first generation product. For many people around the world, ladies and gentlemen, it's a bank loan. The battery lasts for around 4 hours. That's it. 4 hours. This is not something we could wear all day. They're shipping first in a small number of countries. Only about 100,000 of them are being made initially. This is not a mass launch. It's a careful first step as the company cautiously takes steps forward. And there's history here that should make anyone cautious. Snapchat tried consumer glasses once before, about 10 years ago, if you guys remember. Cheap ones, camera only. They sold badly, and the company was left with warehouses of unsold stock. So they've been here before, and it didn't go well. But the technology is a genuine decade further on, so it should be a big difference. Now, the honest question I ask here is, whether the glasses work or not, that's not the problem here. It's whether anyone actually wants to wear a computer on their face in public. Nobody knows yet. That's the whole experiment that they're trying to go with. And to be honest, I think it looks cool, but I mean, it really comes down to a lot of things. The price first, whether it's worth it, 4 hours of battery, that's something to consider. I mean, our phones could last longer, right? So there's a lot of trade-offs and caveats here, ladies and gents. We're just going to have to keep this in mind. Anyway, here's what I'm going to do. I'm going to get the whole experience for free by watching people that bought it review it online. And I just get to hear and take their word for it. I guess that's what I'm going to do. But let's just wait until we find someone we trust and they get their hands on it. And then we could finally hear their actual thoughts, like the raw, unbiased opinion on it. Ladies and gents, stick around and stay tuned. Coming up next, we've got an AI that can find security holes nobody knew existed and break into hardened systems on its own. The company that built it got worried enough to lock it down. Well, this is the world we're living in now, ladies and gentlemen. AI is making noise left, right, up, down, and front and center. Stick around, stay tuned to learn more shortly after. You're tuned into SRFM. And this is In the Loop. Enjoy the music, y'all.

Ladies and gentlemen, welcome on back. This is In The Loop, and you're tuned in to SRFM, your favorite radio station. Now, let's go ahead and take a look at this incredible news. Recently, we talked about the Snapchat specs that is expected to be out soon, and we're all really interested to see how this plays out. But now, ladies and gentlemen, on a separate topic, we've got the AI that can find security holes nobody knew existed. Let's go ahead and talk about this. It's a genuinely interesting one that made me actually stop for a minute. So, OpenAI, well-known company, is the company behind ChatGPT, has announced something very remarkable about its own product and then immediately restricted it. They have a new model. It's called Astra. And in testing, they found out it can do something no model of theirs has done before. It's like every time they release a new model, all these AI companies, it's something big. So, it can find security holes nobody knew existed, and then it can work out how to break in through them. All on its own, guys. No human intervention. Without a person walking it through whatsoever. So to explain the specific phrasing, because it really, really matters here, guys, for our knowledge. Every piece of software ever has been written and it has flaws in it, and it is what it is. It could be oversights, mistakes, unlucky combinations. Most of them are harmless, and that's fine. Some are doors. All right, I'm going to highlight doors here. Very important. And the most dangerous kind is the one that nobody has found yet. In the industry, they call those zero days. Because the moment someone discovers it, the people, basically, who built the software have had 0 days to fix it. No patch exists, no warning went out, and it's just a door that's simply open. Finding those has always taken expert human beings months of work, guys. I mean, you're talking about code that is probably millions of lines of code. If that sounds a little, I would say, complex for a lot of people that are not super techie, and that's understandable, it's like reading a million lines of words, right? It's a little tough sometimes. And maybe a million is just me being a little optimistic. Excuse me. I would say the opposite of being optimistic. There are actually millions of lines of code. But the whole point is, it takes months, sometimes even longer, for a human being to spot an error between the lines. But for AI, it's nothing, guys. Depending on the model, it could take minutes, maybe an hour tops, or less, even seconds. Anyway, that being said, guys, this model has found two of them all by itself, in a test. It also broke out of a locked down browser environment and chained together weaknesses to take full control of a system. This is the stuff that we call nightmare fuel. And now, here's the thing that is notable. OpenAI did not announce this triumphantly. Very important, they classified it at the highest risk level they have for this category. This is the first time they've ever done that with any of their models. They paused part of its developments and all of the work to add protections and security, because this is a raging model. So when it launches, the most powerful of those abilities will pretty much go to a small group of approved testers only, right? We can't get our hands on something like this. They built something and then they put a lock on it. And there's a reasonable question of why. And the answer that this cuts exactly two ways for two reasons. The good side is real. Most software in the world has probably, I would say, never properly been examined because there aren't enough experts that, though pretty much really good at this space, and there never will be, a machine that can pretty much hunt and dig through it tirelessly could find and fix problems. And anyone else, right, a human being, it could take them months, like I said, to find anything malicious whatsoever. So the whole difference is speed and oversight. This is what the challenge and pretty much what the fine line is between a human being and AI: oversight and speed. The other side here is obvious. The same skill pointed the other way.
This is an attacker who never sleeps and works at machine speed, guys. So the honest wrinkle they admitted themselves, which I really appreciate, is the safeguards will sometimes block legitimate work. So because defensive security research and an actual attack look almost identical from the outside, so you could ask it a simple, honest, very safe question, and immediately the AI will say, oh, no, that looks like a security concern. I'm sorry, I'm not going to respond to that. Have a great day. Whoa, well, slow down. I asked a very normal question. Okay. Anyway, ladies and gentlemen, both involve probing a system for weaknesses. The difference is intent, and software can't read intent, not like us people. So some genuine researchers will get stopped for doing their jobs. This is part of a wider moment. Other AI companies announced similar restrictions on their own models the same week. Different labs, same conclusion, and they all arrived independently. So this is either reassuring or unsettling, guys, depending on how you look at it, to be honest. To me, it's a little bit of both. But when you tell me an AI could do all of that now, it breaks out of its own containment level? And it does things like this? Well, let's just say there has to be a percentage of concern. If not 100%, then at least 0.01% concern. Even though it's higher than that. Ladies and gents, stick around and stay tuned, because coming up next, we've got my favorite segment of the entire show, and that is the Saudi item, hand on heart. And it's happening, ladies and gentlemen. 10 full-sized robots, one ring, and two professional gamers holding the consoles. Well, ladies and gents, this is one of my dreams that I've always wanted, and it's finally happening. Stick around, stay tuned. You're tuned in to SRFM, and this is In the Loop.

Ladies and gents, welcome on back. This is In the Loop, and you are tuned in to your favorite radio station, SRFM. Let's go ahead and continue talking about my favorite segment of the show, and that is the Saudi segment, guys. All right, so what we've got for you is something I never expected, and it always has been a dream of mine. Robots battling in a ring. So this one is happening in Riyadh, ladies and gentlemen, and this is something... I mean, it's hard for me to explain, to express my emotions, especially on the radio, guys. This is like one of the deepest, most treasured things I've wanted to see for such a long time. So, Riyadh is hosting the first humanoid robot kickboxing tournament in all of its kind, guys. 10 full-sized humanoid robots in a purpose-built arena, and they're fighting. Guys, when I say full-sized, I actually mean it. These machines stand about 1 meter 73 tall, and they weigh about 75 and 85 kilograms. So this is the height and weight of a grown man. This is not toys, not small robots here, guys. We're talking about real life-sized, well, human-sized robots. Each one has 29 moving joints. They can walk, they can run, punch, kick, turn, and of course, crucially, get back up after falling over. Which is why if you've ever watched a robot trying to stand up, you guys know the uber fail that this happens every time. You'll know every time these problems always happen with robots. It is what it is, but these are professionally made. So here's the part that I really love too as well. They're not fighting on their own. They're being piloted by professional esports players, like real people with controllers driving a machine the size of a person in real time. So the two pilots are both competitive Street Fighter players, which is an incredible detail, by the way, guys. Street Fighter is one of the most popular fighting games in, I would say, yes, video game history, for sure. These people have spent years mastering combat in a video game. Now they're doing it with something physical standing in front of them, and they get to pilot it. They're so lucky. So that's the actual reason it exists, guys. By the way, it isn't a novelty show. It's a test. Everything you'd want to know about a humanoid robot. How well it balances, how fast it reacts, and how it recovers from being knocked off, of course. Even how precisely it can be controlled by a person. All of that gets exposed immediately when another robot is trying to knock it over. You cannot fake balance in a fight. The robots come from a Chinese robotics company, and they run an earlier version of this in Shenzhen back in July. Now for Riyadh, they've come back with upgraded combat abilities, so this is the first time anyone sees the new moves. Alright guys, here's the thing. Beyond this fight, and I think it's the real story. Alongside the event, they're launching a scholar program sending up to 30 Saudi students to China across three cities to spend time

inside the robotics industry there. Visiting the companies and seeing the factories and the research institutions and learning how these machines are actually built. This is the difference between hosting a spectacle and building an industry. The organizers said something along these lines. The ambition isn't only for Riyadh to be a place where futuristic sport is watched, but where it gets built. And the way you do it is that by putting young Saudis inside the rooms where the work happens. Well, ladies and gentlemen, this is some incredible stuff. And of course, I am envious of those that are traveling to go and see the incredible magical works of how these robots are being made, built, and software. This is some incredible stuff. I've always loved these robot fights. By the way, they have been happening in Japan for a long time, and I have been watching them on YouTube for a long, long, long time. And I'm very interested. And the fact that it's happening right here at home makes me super proud, and I'm more just wishing that we get to see more and more of these guys. Really, it's one of my biggest interests. All right, ladies and gentlemen, I think it's time we go ahead and notch up the music a little bit, and we'll be right back shortly after. Coming up, we've got one of the greatest games ever made, and it finally has a date and a feature that nobody saw coming. So guys, to learn more, stay tuned, and we'll be right back shortly after. Enjoy the music.

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Ladies and gentlemen, wanted to remind you that you're tuned in to SRFM and this is In The Loop. 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Ladies and gentlemen, make sure you download and enjoy a new experience with radio at your fingertips, and you could listen anywhere at any time. You won't miss out on any of the content. And we'll be right back shortly after, ladies and gentlemen, to be talking about Ocarina of Time. Well, Legends of Zelda, ladies and gentlemen, is what it is, and it's the full remake, and it finally has a date. Well, a lot of people lost a lot of sleep waiting for this, and it's finally happening, and there was a proper look. Well, let's just say, ladies and gentlemen, we'll be sharing these details shortly after the musical break. Stick around and stay tuned to learn more. Remember, guys, this is SRFM, and you are listening to In The Loop. Enjoy the music.

0: man, hold on, man. Y'all got to turn them radios up. Y'all got to turn them up. 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

Ladies and gentlemen, welcome on back. This is In the Loop, and you're tuned in to SRFM. Now, Ocarina of Time. Well. Let's just say there are a lot of fans around the world celebrating. You can't hear them because they're... they're celebrating far, far away. For those of you out there that do love this particular game, The Legend of Zelda, I'm sure you're celebrating too. Well, there's details about this, and for those of you that missed out on this news, there's a full remake, and it's coming out soon. Specifically, and look, ladies and gentlemen, I know it sounds like it's too good to be true, and I know it sounds like too much of a coincidence, but apparently it's on the 5th of November, which is my birthday. Moment of silence for excitement because, like I said, I can't stop, right? I just can't stop. But it is what it is. We talked about this, ladies and gentlemen, when it was first announced a long time ago, and all we got was a teaser. Recently, they showed the actual game and answered the question everybody's been arguing about. The question is, would they rebuild the entire thing faithfully or reinvent it? Makes a big difference, guys. The recent Zelda games have been enormous open worlds where you go wherever you please, but Ocarina of Time

questions in a certain order, you solve them, and you move on. So the answer is faithful. Same structure, same story, same shape. They're calling it faithful themselves. It's the game people remember, rebuilt, and most importantly, not reimagined, which is great, right? Because sometimes adding a little extra spice could ruin the entire dish. So what was changed is how it looks like, guys. It's dramatic. The game is from 1998, running on a machine with a fraction of the power of a phone in your pocket. Now, the leaves on the trees have texture. The children's clothing looks woven, and its version, the what's always in your head when you were 11, is still there. The magic, the beauty, the story, all of that is still there, but with upgraded textures, quality of life. There's also proper voice acting in the story scenes for the first time. And they fixed the jumping. In the original, your character pretty much jumped automatically when you ran at a ledge. It sounds convenient and was occasionally infuriating for a lot of us. Now, you decide. Alright, ladies and gentlemen, here's what really made me smile. The ocarina is a small flute. It's the heart of the whole game. You learn melodies, playing them does things, changes the weather, opens doors, moves you through time. Learning those tunes is the game's central magic, and an enormous number of people can still hum from the memory nearly 30 years later. Now, you might be asking this question, can you hum them? Absolutely, but not. Absolutely, yes, but not. Not right now, at least. But here's the thing, guys. These are childhood memories that we treasure, not just in our minds, but also in our hearts. These are important video games that has really helped us, and we spent a great deal of our times playing this game and replaying them again and again because we loved them so much. Of course, we won't forget it. In the original, you played it by pressing buttons. In the new one, you can hum the melody into the console's microphone, guys. This blew me away. I still can't believe it. Now, for us PC players, I'm not sure how this is actually going to play out, but we're just going to leave it up for the experts to decide. Then, I really like this so much, ladies and gentlemen, because those melodies live in people's heads as music, right? Not as buttons presses. So for those of you that don't remember the melodies, that's still fine.

me, because I get the win of the 5th of November. I get that win. Maybe other fortunate people on the same birthday, but yes, a win all in all. Now, Thamon, recently you mentioned PC. Well, on PC, it's a magical machine that you could do pretty much everything. There's emulators, so you could pretty much play the game on PC. You can play almost any console game on a PC. Emulators exist for a reason. Almost everything's possible, right? The PC is just a big sandbox. You do whatever you like. But that being said, ladies and gentlemen, for those of you that are interested, or you've never heard of this game, take a look. First, go on to YouTube, watch a little bit of a gameplay, read up a little bit about this game. You might find yourself with a new game and something you'll love forever. Coming up next, we've got a monster collecting adventure, and it gets a full expansion and 50 new creatures to go on with it. Well, I don't think anyone's gonna guess it, but we will be revealing the details shortly after the musical break. So stick around, stay tuned. Listen to the music, and we'll be right back shortly after. You are tuned in to SRFM, and this is In the Loop. Enjoy the music, y'all.

0: yo, man, hold on, man. Y'all got turning radios up. Y'all got turn them up. 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

back at it again, guys, and I hope you guys enjoyed the music. Now, let's go ahead and talk about this Monster Collector, and I'm pretty sure some of you out there may have already guessed this right. It's Digimon. Yep, the exact opposite of Pokemon. But you might not be familiar with this. But anyway, let's take you through it and help you understand what's going on. This is called A Hero's External Legacy. This is for a very particular audience, and if you're in it, you already know. Maybe a childhood memory, maybe you've missed out on it, and that's fine. Digimon Story. Time Stranger is getting a full expansion called A Hero's Eternal Legacy, arriving next year. So, what is Digimon, for those of you that missed it? There's a very common mix-up, and I understand this. Digimon and Pokemon are not the same thing. Fans of either will explain this to you at length. Both involve collecting creatures, but Digimon, short for digital monsters, are creatures that live in a digital world, a whole parallel realm made of data. And the story is usually about a bond between a human and their partner creature rather than a competition. So, it started in the late 90s, guys. It had a long life in games and animation, and it has an extremely devoted following. I'm one of them. Always has been. Both the animated series and the trading card game. Now, the base game came out recently, and it's genuinely well-regarded. Over 450 creatures to find, train, battle, wrapped in a story about time and two worlds. So the expansion is not a small add-on, guys. That's the point people have latched onto. It jumps 3 years forward from the end of the main story. It has an entirely new lead character, a younger boy who inherits the line of a previous hero. It adds more than 50 new creatures, and the area you explore is more open than the base game, so there's proper new ground to cover. That's essentially a second chapter, and it's sold as an expansion.

Okay, so there's something quite nice about the story hook, though. At the end of the main game, time was reset. Again, I should have started with spoiler alert, but it's been a while, guys, come on. Anyway, time was reset and a great conflict was wiped from the record. Peace for a while. Then a new threat turns up in the world and people already paid for one. Anyway, guys, this is good. Slightly melancholy, but the idea for a series aimed largely at younger players, you saved everything, nobody remembers, and it's happening again. So, it's our next time to play, ladies and gentlemen. It's out next year on all the main machines. There's no firm date yet, but at least it's confirmed. This is what we could latch onto for now. Now, if you've got a finished save file sitting on your console, well, that's your reason to go back. Remember this, guys. Take a look at it first, right, to set up your expectations, and more importantly, for those of you that did not have the chance to either watch the animated series or own trading card games when you were younger, this is an opportunity for you to pretty much try to pick back up as much as you can, learn more about it, and who knows, this could be your next favorite thing. You're just gonna have to give it a try, guys. Ladies and gents, coming up next, we've got a Batman villain, and he's getting his own film, and it's a horror movie. Specifically a body horror. Well, ladies and gents, this was unexpected, completely, but we're gonna take you through it shortly after the musical break. Stick around and stay tuned. You're tuned in to SRFM, and this is In the Loop.

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1: Ladies and gentlemen, you're tuned in to SRFM, and this is In The Loop. I'm your host, behind the mic, Uthman Dahlawi, and of course, joining us is our incredibly talented sound engineer, Ali Al-Mahmoudi. Ladies and gentlemen, we're going to continue with our jam session. The music is on fire, and we're going to just give you a little teaser to let you know what you're up against. Well, the movie is called Clayface, and apparently it's a Batman villain, and he gets his own standalone film, and it's a body horror. It's genuinely unusual, especially for a thing like a superhero film, right? And this was, like, unexpected. How did this happen? It just did. Now, ladies and gentlemen, Clayface is arriving in late October, and it intentionally lands on the 21st. So, that being said, ladies and gentlemen, we are super excited. There's a trailer available. You guys can go and watch it right after I give you guys the details first. You know, we got to keep the tease going first and then go ahead and watch the trailers, get you guys excited and that steam train rolling. We'll be right back shortly after, ladies and gentlemen, to take you through the details and to help you understand who Clayface is and why

Is this a horror movie? And what can we expect? Remember, guys, this is a superhero film. Horror? How are you going to plug one and two together? Let's just find out shortly after, guys. I'm just and equally as confused as you are when I first saw this on Instagram. I kid you not. I was looking at it and I was like, what? What is this? How is that even possible? But you know what, guys? After I dug in and I watched the trailer, I think it's notable that we share this with you guys. Stay tuned and we'll be right back.

Ladies and gents, who is Clayface? And with respect to those that were just tuning in, we're talking about Clayface, the new superhero movie that happens to be a horror genre for some reason, and I'm very intrigued. Now, the question is, who is Clayface? He's one of Batman's oldest villains, and he's usually a supporting character rather than an actual star. So, the idea is that he's a man whose body has become living clay, hence the name. He can reshape himself into anything, any face, any form, which on paper is a superhero, and in this case, a superpower. In this film, it is pretty much not treated as one. Because the story is a man named Matt Hagen. He claws his way up from the streets of Gotham to become a Hollywood leading man. His whole life is built on his face. That's the job and that's the currency. Then a criminal leaves him horribly disfigured. His career vanishes overnight. The people around him, they just disappear. And with nothing left, he seeks out an experimental treatment. All apparently it promises to get him back his life and what he lost. It works, he gets his face back, and then it keeps working. And it takes his grip on reality with it. So this is a body horror film. Not a superhero film with a scary bit in it. Not an actual horror film, guys. About a man losing his identity along with the shape of his own body. And the people behind it are also interesting because obviously, you know how it goes, we've got Mike Flanagan. Yes, that's right. Who, well, regular listeners will know we've mentioned this name a lot before, guys. He's the most respected name in horror right now, and his signature is that his work is sad as much as it is, well, terrifying. He's wanted to make this specific film since 2021 and he got his wish. The director has a strong horror background too. He said his reference points were the older masters of the genre. So the one who could push something to the edge of extreme while keeping it enjoyable rather than simply just grim, right? And that's not something we're in favor for. We want something with a lot

of things going on, and most importantly, a lot of action. The studio has taken a real swing here. This is the first properly horror-leaning film in the superhero universe, and it's rated for adults, which is unusual for these. And I'm assuming it's because of the horror scary elements of the things in the movie. They want to be, you know, mindful, right? So, a word of warning, this is not one for children. I repeat, this is not one for children. Body horror is exactly what it sounds like, and this film has been built to be genuinely disturbing. Be mindful, guys. If you hear the word clayface, not for children. Anyway, guys, there is one more clever thing in the choice. The most frightening thing about a shapeshifter isn't what he can turn into. It's what he loses by being able to. This is, I think, the entire core and concept and the takeaway of the story, right? And this is what we're looking forward to, guys, more importantly. Ladies and gents, I truly am looking forward to this. The fact that a studio known for superhero films in a complete path and direction that they always take, and they've just immediately decided the moment they woke up, they're going to make a horror film, and a proper horror film, guys. Like I said, it's not a superhero movie with a bit of horror in it. No, it's the opposite. This is full horror. I'm really excited to see how this plays out, especially that you've got Mike Flanagan on board. Come on, guys. The name is a household name and known for years. So yeah, I've got high hopes for this. Let's just hope for the best, though. Ladies and gents, we've got something coming up, and I'm very excited emotionally about this. It's a film based on one of the strangest video games ever made, and the director, which is also very strange and I love that about him, has been told he doesn't have to follow it either. Yes, that's right, ladies and gentlemen. Both the director, the creator, the entire crew is just perfection. They're cherry-picked. And that being said, ladies and gentlemen, we're talking about the Death Stranding film by Hideo Kojima. The man that I appreciate, and a lot of people do, he has a huge following online. The man has done everything, and everything he does is a masterpiece. Well, apparently we're getting a film! That's right, guys, it's a actual proper Death Stranding film. The video game is strange, imagine the movie. Stick around and stay tuned to learn more about what to expect from this legendary film drop, and we hope it's coming out soon. Stick around and enjoy the music.

Won't you call me? Won't you stay? Please stay. Oh, please stay. Won't you come? Won't you stay?

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1: Ladies and gentlemen, film adaptations from video games, they're a big hit or miss, right? This is one of the riskiest things a company could do, any studio really. But in this particular one, it could work out in their favor. We recently told you guys about Death Stranding. Death Stranding is a video game, and it is one of the strangest things anyone has ever put on that scale. Because it's made by Hideo Kojima, what would you expect? So, to try to explain it, guys, in the simplest way possible, you pretty much play as a courier in a broken, half-empty society. That society has collapsed. You've got survivors living in isolated bunkers, and almost nobody goes outside. And your job is to carry packages between them. That's the game. You walk, you carry a physical enormous stack of cargo on your back, and you walk across mountains and rivers. An actual challenge is balance, not falling over, not dropping the things. You just gotta choose your route carefully. It sounds absurd, right? It sounds like a courier simulator. But here's the thing. It is absurd. It's also weirdly moving. The theme underneath is the connection. Every delivery links two isolated people who would otherwise never pretty much be in each other's lives. The thing that makes it unusual is the multiplayer. You don't meet other players, but you see the things they've built. A ladder someone left across a gap, maybe a rope down a cliff. Strangers helping strangers they'll never meet. It's a game about kindness at a distance, but it

It's disguised as a walking courier simulator. So the film and the approach is what makes it interesting. It's not retelling the game. The director has confirmed it will be an original story with new characters set in the same world, and it's aiming to capture the themes, you know, rather than just repeating the same plot, because sometimes you really need to mold things. You need to make some certain adjustments. The game's creator chose him deliberately. He wanted someone who could both write and direct and who understood visual effects, which is a genuinely smart way around the usual problem. Most game adaptations, they truly fail. They fail because they try to recreate something you played. And the whole point of playing is that you were doing it. Watch someone else do it and it's just a person walking. So this was the entire challenge altogether. And of course, take the ideas inside, isolation, a connection, the strange comfort of a stranger's ladder, and you've got a film that can pretty much stand on its own. The script was nearing completion earlier this year, guys. So only then, and I think this is still a developing update for us as we go forward, but the Death Stranding film is something I am super looking forward to. Not only this, ladies and gentlemen, the fact that someone actually has the audacity to make a film out of this. If you gave me this challenge, I think I would reject it. Truly, the idea of having this much of a challenge and you have to create a story that is completely disconnected from the game, right? You'd have to pretty much figure this out yourself. Well, here's the thing, apart from the script, guys, filming is expected to be out in 2027, right? So they're going to start filming there. You've got Iceland and Northern Ireland. These are the two locations they picked for filming. Of course, it is produced by A24 in partnership with the legend Kojima Productions. And of course, the director and writer is Michael Sarnowski. He's known for so many different things that he's done, guys. And he's writing and he's directing the film. And you've also got direct involvement from the master himself, Hideo Kojima. He's actively involved in overseeing and endorsing the creative direction. And when I say creative direction, ladies and gentlemen, I mean the very strange, unusual, out-of-pocket, strange involvement. Truly, the man himself has always been like this. If you guys are not familiar with his work, he does great video games, right? He's a legend for many reasons. You guys could check him out on social media, and it will tell you a lot about this person. His works is fantastic. If you guys have missed out on something called PT, this was a video game that was supposed to be out. The only thing we did get our hands on was a demo, so it's a very short example of the game that we all fell in love with that got canceled, and it was supposed to feature Norman Reedus. Yeah, from The Walking Dead. And unfortunately, it was a dream that immediately evaporated. That's just one of his works, and it just details how much of a legend this man is. I'm really looking forward to this, guys, and I know a lot of you are too, for those of you that are fans of the game. And of course, with that note, this has been our show for today. I thank you all for tuning in and for making myself, Othman Dahloui, and our sound engineer behind the controls, Ali Al-Mahmoudi, a part of your day. You're tuned in to SRFM, and this is In the Loop. We'll catch you guys on the next episode, and until then, stay safe, take care, and please hydrate properly. We'll see you all on a brand new day. Bye-bye for now.

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Ladies and gentlemen, welcome to a new episode of Cybersecurity Daily, just for you, where we keep you informed and make it easy for you to understand as we go. Ladies and gentlemen, in today's episode titled "The Six Digits That Give Away Your Whole Life" is a very important one, given that especially in Saudi Arabia, we all use WhatsApp. You're tuned in to SRFM and this is Uthman Dahlawi. Stick around and stay tuned. We'll take you through it. There's a message going on right now that has costed people their WhatsApp accounts, their contacts, and a lot of cases, their friends' money. And the thing that makes it work is not about clever hacking. It's six digits and a moment of politeness. So how it goes is that you're going about your day, your phone buzzes with an SMS, your WhatsApp verification code is X, Y, and Z. You didn't ask for it, you were not logged in anywhere, so you just look at it and you shrug. Seconds later, a WhatsApp arrives from a friend, someone you actually know. Maybe their name and photo, their number, and all looks clear. They say something like, "Sorry, I typed my number wrong and the code was sent to you by mistake. Could you send it over?" And that's it. That's the whole attack, because if you forward those six digits within seconds, you are locked out of your own WhatsApp. And a criminal is inside, reading your messages, wearing your name and your face. Okay, so let's take a step back and explain exactly what just happened. When you install WhatsApp on a new phone, WhatsApp sends a six-digit code by SMS to the number you've registered. Type it in and the account moves to that device. That's normal. This is the system working. So imagine if a criminal types in your phone number into a WhatsApp on their phone, WhatsApp does exactly what it's designed to do. It sends the code to you. So the criminal has one problem, the code is sitting on your phone, and they just need to find some poor excuse to make you believe it and you hand over the code. So that's why the message comes from a friend, because the ugly genius of this is that it spreads. The friend that is messaging you, their account got hacked an hour ago by that exact same trick. So it's a chain and it doesn't stop. It's a chain reaction. So this is the whole problem, ladies and gentlemen. It's someone in your contact, your friend, asking you for that code. You should be suspicious immediately. Security researchers describe this as takeovers. WhatsApp's encryption is strong. Attackers don't attack the technology, they attack the people. Now, what happens after they're in? This is what these nefarious hackers do. First, they lock you out. Your account now lives on their phone. You open WhatsApp and you're signed out. Second, they read everything, right? Because your entire message history is, for them, treasure. Every conversation, every photo you sent, the documents, anything personal you typed into the app now belongs to a stranger. Okay, so the third, and I think this is the most important one because this is where the real damage happens. They go to your contacts, your closest friends, your family, they message them as if they're you asking for money or any sort of support, really. Because it's your name, because you are registered in their contacts, they're gonna trust it immediately. Whatever you need, they'll give over. This is why this scam is absolutely ugly and cruel. It doesn't rob you. It uses you to rob the people who trust you most. The worst part is that they keep chain going. They message more and more of your contacts to steal their code, so the whole thing spreads like an infection. Now, if you think it's absolutely insane up until now, there is another layer people forget. Once they control the account tied to your phone number, they may try that number against other services. Social media, payment apps, anything that uses your phone number for a recovery. Your WhatsApp is not a messaging app, it's a key that opens other doors. My job here is not to terrify you.
My job here is to raise awareness and to help you understand what's really happening in the world and, more importantly, how to defend ourselves. Rule number one, it is absolute never share your WhatsApp verification code with anyone ever for any reason. Nope. Not with a friend, not with families, not with a stranger. Especially not someone claiming to be WhatsApp support. If you receive a verification code for some reason that you never requested, you simply do nothing. Just ignore it. Someone tried to register your number and failed because they never got the code. The attack only works if you play a part in handing it over. Ladies and gentlemen, I always advise this every single time. Turn on 2FA, two-step verification. It takes 30 seconds. Open WhatsApp, go to settings, then account, two-step verification. Go ahead and enable it. You'll get a six-digit PIN of your own choosing and you can add a recovery email. This is just a second layer. Think of it as like a second password, which only you're gonna know. It just closes the entire attack together. The honest truth about why a lot of people don't enable this is because it's inconvenient. I think for the cost of your privacy and your security, anything is worth it. Another incredible rule is to check your linked devices. So in settings, open linked devices. That shows the computers or the tablets, any other device that's currently signed into your WhatsApp. If you see something that you don't recognize, sign out immediately. Try to do that check every so often. It's a really good habit to build. It's just for safety, guys. Verify out of band. There's a technical way of saying if a contact asks you for something unusual, a code, money, personal details, try not to rely on WhatsApp. Call them, like on their actual number. Even if you're introverted, give them a call. Security does not care. Maybe their account got hijacked, right? The person answering your WhatsApp messages is not them, but their phone still rings. They'll answer it. You'll know within 5 seconds. Now, in the worst case of it already happening, you need to act immediately. Open WhatsApp, try to register your number again, fresh verification code will be sent to you, enter that, and that usually kicks the attacker straight out. The lesson here is to be aware, to be attentive, and to act quickly if something were to happen. And remember, contact WhatsApp support immediately if something like this does happen. Ladies and gentlemen, the scam does not work because criminals are technically brilliant. No, it works because we are decent. Someone we know asks for a small, harmless-sounding favor, and we help. It's the instinct that we have. But unfortunately, they found a way to abuse that. So don't be suspicious of everyone. Just carve out one hard exception and hold it forever. The six-digit code is never shared with anyone, no matter who's asking, no matter how good the reason sounds, guys. Stay safe out there in the real world and in the digital world. We'll catch you guys on the next one. This has been Cybersecurity Daily, just for you, and you're tuned in to SRFM.

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0: NEOM's transportation strategy focuses on creating the world's first fully connected and sustainable mobility system. Public and personal transport services will be powered by a network of automated rapid transit ART systems, resembling trams, and personal rapid transit PRT systems with self-driving pods. These systems will operate on 5 horizontal transport layers at elevations of 30, 150, 250, 350, and 450 meters above ground. 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
1: Minutes of Mindfulness. Various studies on the compassionate or mindfulness nature of leaders or supervisors have shown that their employees have a greater sense of well-being and higher performance. That is, they had less emotional exhaustion and a more contented sense of their own work-life balance. Mindfulness training can help you to become happier, and it can make you a better leader. Now, here is the difference between concentration and mindfulness. It is important to realize that there is a difference between mindfulness and concentration. Concentration helps you to focus your attention on one thing or another. And in this way, it helps you to take command of what goes on in your mind. But mindfulness is another step beyond concentration. Mindfulness is a state of awareness. It is a presence of mind. Now here's a quote. "There can scarcely be a more noble capacity of the mind than mindfulness, and its cultivation must surely be one of the more beneficial things we can do as human beings." Andrew Olsky. Now here are reasons to be mindful. People who are more mindful have greater awareness, understanding, and acceptance of their emotions and recover from bad moods more quickly. Mindfulness is correlated with emotional intelligence, which itself has been associated with good social skills, ability to cooperate, and ability to see another person's perspective. And another reason, people who are more mindful have higher, more stable self-esteem that is less dependent on external factors. One of the biggest challenges of childbirth is learning how to work with pain and anxiety. Learning how to use our minds to work with these challenges can make a huge difference in labor, birth, and parenthood.

0: The Mindfulness-Based Childbirth, Birth and Parenting, MBCP program, is an opportunity for learning about managing pain and stress and increasing availability of attention for your baby by being in the present moment. Mindfulness is an aid to enhancing human potential by combating and combining modern science with ancient wisdom. Here's a quote. We shape clay into a pot, but it is the emptiness inside that holds whatever we want. By Lao Tzu. Here's another quote. People are scared to empty their minds, fearing that they will be engulfed by the void. What they don't realize is that their own mind is the void. Hung Pao. Here are two little things to consider. Only 10% of our stress is due to what happens, whereas 90% is due to how we think about what happens. Now here are more tips. Avoid stress and impatience by taking advantage of small waiting times. When the computer is slow at waking up, when the kettle seems to be taking ages to boil, when you are being kept on hold on the telephone, or when waiting for a petrol pump to become free. Here's a quote. Chance is always powerful. Let your hook be always cast in the pool where you least expect it. There will always be a fish. Avid. Now, here is more. The instant tranquilizer. The sigh breath is a very simple breathing method for releasing tension in your chest, diaphragm, and neck areas. It can be an excellent way of managing the symptoms of anxiety or panic, or a way of exercising before giving a presentation or an interview. 1. Inhale a moderate rather than very deep breath through the nose. 2. Hold the breath for just a beat. 3. Allow the air to exhale slowly through the nose or mouth, whichever comes more naturally. And 4. Allow the breaths to take their own natural rhythm until they become slower and shallower. You are listening to Mindful Moments.
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you'll find places of breathtaking beauty that leaves you spellbound. 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Welcome to Saudi Arabia. Prepared by Habib Abu Sulaiman.

You don't have to go to the Himalayas and the moderate regions of China to enjoy the jasmine. There are more than 200 different species. One of the best is the Arabian jasmine in Jizan.

also spelled Jizan, G-I-Z-A-N for the city, is the second smallest region of Saudi Arabia. It stretches 300 kilometers along the southern Red Sea coast, just north of Yemen. It covers an area of 11,671 square kilometers and has a population of 1,567,547 at the 2017 census. The region has the highest population density in the kingdom.

jasmine has a unique significance in Jizan, not only because of its enchanting fragrance, but also due to the key role it plays in various activities. Also known as al-ful, it is one of the most famous plants cultivated in the province and a central part of local traditions and social customs for many years. Although the plant is cultivated commercially, it is also grown in homes or gardens because of its fragrance.

The white yellowish flowers enchanting scent has a place in flower arrangements at many Saudi social celebrations and weddings. It's grown commercially in the region and many backyards across the kingdom are adorned with the tall climbing plant.

With 280 tons of jasmine flowers cultivated annually, the City of Jasmine's product and project is an attractive destination for agricultural investment, as well as investment in the manufacturing of essential oils.

Young women in the region usually wear jasmine flowers in the form of garlands, especially in the weddings and social occasions. The plant is also used for decorative purposes on special occasions such as bridal receptions and birth celebrations. Guests are welcomed with these flowers. Florists arrange the flowers and its buds in many beautiful ways.

The most common variety of jasmine in Jazan is known as Al-Azzan and Al-Qurayshi. Its buds are long, mostly grows in mountainous areas, and are light yellow in color. Another popular variety is Intensity White in color, with garlands made from its buds. Some men wear these on their heads. There are other varieties that spread a strong scent around during the night.

In August 2018, Saudi farmers were successful in forming the world's longest jasmine necklace, consisting of the renowned aromatic plant with a length of 111 meters and a weight of 120 kilograms. The necklace was done by 37 experts in jasmine cultivation, taking 4 days to complete.

The plant can be erect, spread across the ground, or appear as shrubs and vines. The flowers appear in bunches, and those meant for export to distinct markets can be preserved in ice for days. The plant is abundantly available in summer, while its price increases in winter when flowers are far and few between.

The region is putting forward its City of Jasmine project for investment in line with the goals of the Kingdom's Vision 2030, a project that can also contribute to Crown Prince Mohammed bin Salman's Saudi Green Initiative. The white yellowish flowers enchanting scent has a place in flower arrangements at many Saudi social celebrations and weddings. It's grown commercially in the region and many backyards across the kingdom and are adorned by the tall climbing plant. And with that, we come to the end of our show for today. This was me, Haliriri, behind the controls, Bandar Asiri, and this program was prepared by Abir Abu Sleiman. Welcome to Saudi Arabia.

where you'll find places of breathtaking beauty that leaves you spellbound. In every corner hides unseen treasures. The best is always waiting to be discovered. Welcome to Saudi Arabia. Prepared